0: there are certain times where it's like you're not actively thinking what you're consuming in a day, and there is a lot of dairy. And then again, I'm like on the toilet and I'm like, what kind of pain? I feel like I'm giving birth. And so it's in those moments where I've been like, please, please God, or please whoever, overlord, or whatever greater being there is on this in this universe, just make this stomach ache go away. And I promise I won't misbehave anymore. Like I was in high school, I was like, I won't misbehave and I'll do all my chores. You know, now it's like, I promise I won't go to bed late. Like I'm praying to the universe, like as if my call will be answered. As long as I then uphold my end of the promise, then I'll be good. And so I guess that was probably the promise that I made during during the list a few months back in June when the Knicks were on the cusp of a title and I was freaking out because Combs is pulling answers left and right that he has no business doing other than that he Googled them. And so I guess I must have said one day, all right, I won't freak out over the list anymore when we play on Friday nights. Just give me a Knicks championship. And then the Knicks won a championship. So here is Bert like, you know, like the Grim Reaper at death's door, at my door, knocking to remind me, hey, I'm gonna get you. All right, I'm gonna make sure that the basketball gods get you, and the Knicks never have a winning season ever again if you keep freaking out over the list. And so there you go. All right, 310-840-4910. Speaking of Combs, let's get a little hot or cold here going. As the Packers and the Broncos are underway, and it's tough enough to watch the game, but now they've split the games. They've gone split screen, so I'm like trying to squint here to see what's going on while doing a radio show. So I don't know what the Packers' first drive is looking like here. Combs, maybe you could fill me in, and then let's get to a little hot or cold, brother. What's going on?
1: What's going on? You know, I'm getting a little bit offended. You questioning my integrity when it comes to us playing games like the list. Like, do you really, like if I really, really needed to cheat to beat you, I would hate myself. Just throwing it out.
0: Maybe you don't hate yourself as much as you should.
1: Probably not. Probably not. The fact that you couldn't remember that in 2021, Mac Jones had an incredible rookie season. And I took a chance. I could have been wrong. Actually, I think
0: it's the fact that you're never wrong. It's the fact that you take these chances and they're always on the board on a list of that was 17 players and we were 13. There was like four to go, and you have so many quarterbacks in the last 20 years that you could have went to, and you go Mac Jones.
1: I mean, but I was right. I don't know what to tell you. And then right after I get Mac Jones, Brad gets Jim Kelly, and you're mad at me. He gets Jim Kelly from 1990. I get Mac Jones from 5 years ago. Unreal. Anyway.
0: Well, I mean,
1: Packers first drive, Jordan Love completes a pass across the middle. Christian Watson actually gets the ball stripped, but they ruled that he was down. So the Packers are still driving now. They are in Broncos territory and just got the Broncos to jump offside. So it is, I believe, first and five now for the Green Bay Packers. And Jordan Love leading the Packers offense. So Drew Aller on the other side, you know, getting his running back killed. I see that you are excited about Drew Aller and his numbers today, 6 of 9 for 68 yards with a 80.4 passer rating. And I think it's kind of funny because you were so down on Fernando Mendoza yesterday, even though the week before Mendoza went 10 of 16 for 97 yards and a touchdown and had a passer rating of 100.3.
0: Said he looked good in his preseason debut.
1: Yeah, it just to me, I think when you look at the preseason, and then again, you're talking about, you know, oh, they couldn't block for Drew Aller, so he got sacked. And when I brought that up last night with Fernando Mendoza, you're like, oh, come on, give me a break. It's the second string of the Texans, even though Jadeveon Clowney was rushing him on every play. But I digress. Hot or cold, Drew Aller will be the starting quarterback for the Pittsburgh Steelers by week 11.

0: No, cold. Cold. As much as I've got very high hopes for Drew Aller in 2027 and beyond, and I'll say it again, I think he's going to end up having a better NFL career than Fernando Mendoza just off of what I saw his first couple years at Penn State, what I've seen so far this preseason, the organization that he is in, a stable, consistent winning organization, the Pittsburgh Steelers with a stable, consistent winning head coach in Mike McCarthy, better weapons around him and Michael Pittman and DK Metcalf, assuming they'll still be there next year, which I'm 99% sure they're both under. I mean, they just signed Pittman to a contract extension. I'm sure DK Metcalf has at least two more years and a better offensive line than what Fernando Mendoza has. Zero wide receiver talent. And yes, he's got Brock Bowers and Ashton Jeanty, but I think he's got a better environment, Drew Aller, and I think he's going to end up being the better quarterback. No, I don't see him playing this year because I do think that Aaron Rodgers is going to be good. Again, whether he could stay healthy or not, I mean, how could you really predict that other than if he gets hurt, you're going to have a bunch of people say, see, wow, 42-year-old got hurt. What a shocker. And it could be like, it could be something that any quarterback in the league could have gotten hurt on. I mean, let's say he gets blindsided and he gets a concussion. If it's something where it's like Rodgers just looks like he's 60 and like his calf, he's got like a strained calf every other week, then that, okay, then it's a different conversation. So I think Rodgers is going to stay healthy. I think he's going to be good. I think the Steelers are going to be a wild card team. I think the Bengals are going to win the AFC North, and I think the Steelers are a wild card team. So, no, for that reason, I don't think Drew Aller is going to be the Steelers starter by week 11. But if, in a world where the Steelers or Rodgers are really bad or Rodgers gets hurt, I think at this point, Drew Aller probably should get the chance to go over Mason Rudolph. A lot of that would be dependent on where it happens in the season and what's their record. But if they're bad, there's no point of going to Mason Rudolph. You'd be better off just going straight to Drew Aller. So I don't see it happening because I think Rodgers will be good and the Steelers will be good. So I'm going to go cold.
1: Pat, I'm starting. Look, you are one of my best friends in this industry. Like, I love talking sports with you. I love talking to you. But your taste in quarterbacks is about as good as my taste in wives. You know, minus my current wife.
2: Good to throw that in there.
1: I don't understand what you're looking at when you look at some of these things. And then when I'm talking about Aaron Rodgers, what I'm talking about with Rodgers isn't the fact that Rodgers isn't great, because to me, Rodgers is a top three, maybe even top two quarterback of all time. I think Rodgers' greatness is unmatched as far as a thrower of the football, as far as decision maker, all of that stuff combined. But we're looking at an Aaron Rodgers going in, what, year 43 season?
0: 42 going on 43.
1: Yeah, which with an offensive line that cannot block, they did very little to upgrade the offensive line in front of them. With, you could talk about the weapons. I do like the addition of Pittman. I do think Pittman's a nice addition. But then you also added Mike McCarthy. And I think people are just overblowing the fact that him and Rodgers, you know, he coached Rodgers before. They're going to have this synergy. They're going to run the clock back. Well, I don't know if you remember what happened with McCarthy and Aaron Rodgers, minus, you know, the 2010 season when they won the Super Bowl. And the way that relationship ended in Green Bay was not good. And then I watched Mike McCarthy coach the Dallas Cowboys. And a Dallas Cowboys offense with Dak Prescott and all of the weapons that they have over there, and CeeDee Lamb, and all of the other stuff. Mike McCarthy's last season as the Dallas Cowboys head coach, they were 21st in offense. He wasn't good with a really good Dak Prescott, CeeDee Lamb, and a whole bunch of weapons, and a really good offensive line in Dallas. And you think that something's going to click here in Pittsburgh, especially with the schedule that they play at that? I don't see it. I see a 7-win, 8-win team in Pittsburgh, and I see Aaron Rodgers at some point, and I hope it's not injury because I want to see him play. I don't know how healthy he can stay behind this offensive line, but then again, I also don't know how good they're going to be

0: Because he's a Hall of Famer, and last year he had to get rid of the ball quickly because their offensive line was shoddy, and that's why everybody's like, oh, Rodgers doesn't have anything left, because look at, they just got to throw the ball a yard or two down the field. Oh, Rodgers is terrible. Okay, if they get some better protection this year, then Rodgers will have more time to operate. We know that he's still got the arm. We've seen it. His arm really hasn't dropped off that much at all. The mobility, absolutely. He can't extend plays. So, but now you also give him another weapon on the outside that he can, if maybe at like a worst case scenario, throw one up to Pittman, or, you know, throw the ball in Pittman's area and he can make a catch, rather than DK Metcalf is the only guy that you would trust in those situations. So I think they've got a better offensive play caller because Arthur Smith is gone. McCarthy's an upgrade. They've got a better receiving core because you bring in Michael Pittman. Hopefully the offensive line is a little bit better. And I think, again, they made the playoffs last year. They make the playoffs every year with a lot less than they have this season. I think McCarthy's going to prove people wrong again. 310-840-4910. We'll continue on. We got some more hot or cold to get to, including, I don't know about the Panthers anymore to repeat as NFC South champions. Who the hell is going to win that division? Plus, I've got a fun challenge set up for myself at the Phillies game that I'm going to be going to tomorrow. So we'll fill you in on that. 310-840-4910. That's producer Brandon Combs. I'm Pat Boyle. This is BetMGM Tonight on Westwood One Sports.
1: 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The Bills and Ravens have new coaches. Patrick Mahomes and Bo Nix are coming off injuries. The Patriots face a first-place schedule. The regular season kicks off in less than 3 weeks. We're ready. Are you? Westwood One Sports.
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15: My name is Erica, and my son Kaysen is a patient at Shriners Children. My oldest called me and said, Kaysen got burnt. I said, how bad is it? He wouldn't answer me. Before we could see Kaysen,

0: The trauma doctor came in and said he needs to go to Shriners.
1: To survive a burn injury and to return to life unafraid and full of joy and be who you're supposed to be is what we strive to deliver to our patients. His injury was a big injury, and I think a testament to the care that we provide. He's fully functional. He's riding his dirt bike, doing all of the things.

0: yards and a touchdown. I said it before, I said it last year, and I'm predicting it again. Jordan Love's going to win the MVP this season in the National Football League. Bo Nix and the Broncos offense answered right back, though. Six plays, 65 yards. Bo Nix hitting R.J. Harvey for a 21-yard touchdown. So that's probably all we'll see from those starters on both those teams tonight. But Packers looking good going into the season. Broncos looking good. And that was even more important for Denver because not only was it Bo Nix's first time on the field since the fractured ankle in the playoffs against the Bills, but it was also the first time with Davis Webb as the new play caller. Sean Payton handing over the play calling duties to Davis Webb. Is he even 30 years old? Davis Webb is 31-year-old play caller. And they look pretty damn good on that opening drive. So there you go. That's what's going on in the preseason tonight here on this Friday. 310-840-4910. Let's get that back to your texts. 443 number. Texts in, with some people wanting to eliminate or subtract games on a scale of 1 to 10, how important do you think preseason is in the grand scheme of things? That's a really great text. That's a great question. How important do I think preseason is in the grand scheme of things? In terms of like getting teams ready to where they need to be, I would say probably a 5. For certain teams, it's definitely more important than others. I mean, look at the Chargers. They got a brand new offensive system, brand new offensive coordinator of Mike McDaniel. And even then, their starters didn't play in the first game, and they only played a series. No, Herbert didn't play last night. Did Herbert play last week? I forget off the top of my head. Let me just double check that really quickly here, because again, he did not play. No, he did play last night. I just remember you saw him on the sideline the entire game without pads or without anything on. He went to the locker room and he must have got changed. But yeah, no, they did play a series. They went 3 and out and that was it. He went 1 of 2 for 9 yards and he didn't play last week. So I would think maybe they wanted to get a couple more reps. But again, when you've got a lot of vets on the offense and you had an offensive line that got hurt last year, again, not too important, I guess, for the Chargers. I would think that's a team that maybe wanted to get a little bit more reps than others. For the Panthers, same team, same offensive system, and yet their starters played in 2 games in a row in their preseason. And then you'll have teams like the 49ers that they did play their starters last night, but they rarely play their starters. And then you have the Rams who are like, we don't give a damn about the preseason. It does not count. It does not matter. We're not putting anybody on the field for a single snap. So for every team, it's different. And in terms of how important do I think the preseason is for the league? Again, I would say probably middle of the road. I know that's not a sexy answer, but I'd probably say it's like a 5. To the point where, you know, we've heard, like, are they going to eliminate preseason games in the future? And Combs, I'd love to hear your thoughts on this. I don't think so. Because I think if anything, the NFL, we know that they love their money. And if anything, like that preseason game last night, it's Buck and Aikman on basically like a warm-up, and it's dressed up as a Monday Night Football broadcast for the Raiders and the Texans. I haven't seen if the viewership was, but I would have to guess probably a couple 100,000. I mean, if not 1 million, probably over 1 million for a preseason game. Yeah, people late stage vacation towards the end of summer. Summer's starting to wind down. It's a Thursday night in August. People have got nothing to watch. They knew C.J. Stroud was going to play. Mendoza was going to play a half. I'm sure that game did over 1 million viewers. So I would think for that reason alone, the NFL won't get rid of preseason games and just do like joint practices because of the TV money. And if teams want to play their players or not, that's up to them. But I don't think preseason games are going anywhere. Combs, what do you think?
1: Yeah, so for me, I've thought for a long time that you're going to eventually lose preseason games. And I don't think that's going to affect any money whatsoever, because I think that once you do lose the preseason games, I think what you see is you see training camp move to July and you get a 20 game schedule that starts in August. Ooh. And regular season games start in August. And now what you're looking at is more money, because now stadiums are full and more people are watching because the games count. I just don't think that there's a need for preseason games. Most of your starters don't play. I understand you're trying to round out a 53-man roster, but let's face it, the guys that are going on

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0: in their face, they say, well, let's try and get a quarterback that had one or two really good games at Florida State before they proceeded to lose a lot of the games and nearly fired their head coach. A guy that played his college ball before then at Boston College did not end particularly well. He and Bill O'Brien, not on the best of terms. I don't think they're sending each other Christmas cards. It ended with Thomas Castellanos, for those that are unaware, leaving the team. Just not completing the season because they did not get along very well. But he is going to be the savior in Texas Tech. Okay. Go for it. If that is your option, that's your option. The Big 12, you can win it with Will Hammond, man. That is not exactly that's not the SEC. You know what I mean? That ain't the Big 10. Hell, that ain't even the ACC at this point. They exist. They do. And damn it, they exist. Good for the Big 12. But they are struggling at the moment. So good for the Big 12. Good for you, because this summer the DraftKings Sports app is now available in all 50 states. 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Denton Day sitting in for Josh Graham on a Friday. 45 minutes from now, the phones open up. 310-840-4910. It is free for all Friday. Nothing is off limits. Whatever question you have, I promise I will answer it. But when we get back, the first college football coach has addressed the crazy rulings of the week, and he did so with common sense. You'll find out who that is next on Westwood One Sports Night.
1: Westwood One. The NFC is loaded with questions. Can anyone beat the Rams super team? Will Caleb Williams live up to the hype? Are the Seahawks ready to repeat? We're less than 3 weeks away from the regular season. Buckle up. Westwood One Sports.
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0: The games for week zero, not spectacular, but you get Bill Belichick and TCU in Dublin. You get Jordan Hudson. That's something, at least. Big year for Bill Belichick, obviously. I know it's North Carolina, and they don't exactly have the highest standard for football in the world, but you can't have an embarrassing season again. And what Bill Belichick did last year was embarrassing. If they get destroyed by TCU in Dublin, TCU is not anticipated to be a great team in 2026. So if they get destroyed by TCU in Dublin, that is not going to be a great look on old Billy B. I don't think he's ever going to go back to the NFL. I don't think the NFL wants him at this point in time. But I don't know how much longer he'll be at Carolina if this season goes sideways. But that is for later. We got Free For All Friday coming up in about 25 minutes. 310-840-4910. By the time we hit midnight Eastern, the gates open. You can take the conversation whichever way that you want. Whatever questions you have, I will answer them. Whatever topics you want to discuss, I will discuss them with you. 310-840-4910. That's our talk and our text line. So you can send texts in for Free For All Friday as well. You can tweet me at the Denton Day. When we get back, we'll take a look at some of the preseason action that we have seen tonight, plus a star running back calling it quits. I'll tell you who that is when we get back. It's Denton Day in for Josh Graham on Westwood One Sports Night.
1: 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The Bills and Ravens have new coaches. Patrick Mahomes and Bo Nix are coming off injuries. The Patriots face a first-place schedule. The regular season kicks off in less than 3 weeks. We're ready. Are you? 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

0: 1,500 in 2019, over 1,500 in 2022, 12 touchdowns multiple times in the course of his career. That's a really, really big accomplishment. You know, he only played 100 games in the NFL, but he played 100 games in the NFL, man. Like, that's a really cool deal. So I'm really happy for Nick Chubb. I loved watching him at Georgia. As most of you know, I'm a big college football fan. I cover the world of college football when I'm not doing stuff here at Westwood One. And Chubb is a big deal at the college level. So him going out on his own terms is really cool. He is 30 years old, about to turn 31 years old. He has a birthday. He's a 95 baby, just like your boy over here. But his birthday is in late December, so he's not quite 31 like my old ass yet, but he would have gotten there by the end of the season. It was funny. I was watching the Texans game yesterday in the preseason, and I was trying to rack my brain. I was like, wait a second, is Nick Chubb still on the Houston Texans? The answer to that was obviously no, he was not. They had went a different direction after his final year in Houston, which his final year in Houston wasn't bad, but we know what happens when you get to a certain age at the running back position. While he still did play 15 games, he only started 9 of them. He only had 122 carries for 506 yards. That's still a 4.1 yard per carry in his final year on a team that has a terrible offensive line. So that in itself I consider to be a win, but he's calling it quits. Hell of a career for him. And again, I think Cleveland needs to make sure that he retires as officially as a member of the Cleveland Browns, because when I envision Nick Chubb, I envision him as a Brown. I'm Denton Day. I am sitting in for Josh Graham on a Westwood One Sports Night. Friday night, wrapping the week up. We got some preseason action later this upcoming hour. I'll tell you why I'm really, really loving the Denver Broncos. And a part of it is because of something that we saw in the preseason game. Yeah, I came away with a big takeaway from a preseason game. I'll explain that in the hour to come, but this is where the floodgates open. It is time for Free For All Friday. 310-840-4910, 310-840-4910. Any question that you have, any topic you want to discuss, I am going to meet you in the middle. 310-840-4910. You can text that number as well. If you have something you want to tweet me, you can tweet me at Denton Day. Let the games begin. Free For All Friday.
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altogether. And at one point, it just stopped being depressing. It just started being comically yeah. sad. But that was quite a night. That's a night I'll never forget either. You know, it reminds me of

0: opportunity to gain leverage to get more money from ESPN to do Monday Night Football. And to be fair, he was very good at Monday Night Football. Sean McVay is kind of doing the opposite, where it feels like he's using television contracts as leverage to get the Rams to pay him more money every, like, 2 years. Especially now that some of these television contracts, I mean, CBS gave Romo $17 million. I would guarantee you Sean McVay would be better than Tony Romo is. And some of these other contracts, I think Aikman got like $18 million from the mothership. I mean, now that these contracts are rivaling that of what coaches get paid to coach, it does become very enticing. I think adding Joe Burrow to Los Angeles would keep Sean McVay. Not to say that Ty Simpson, maybe he loves Ty Simpson. I don't really know, but I can promise you this. He'd love Joe Burrow. He would. Getting Joe Burrow after Matthew Stafford would be a dream come true for Sean Payton. 310-840-4910, 310-840-4910. The calls are coming in. Keep them coming. This is fun. This is my favorite hour of the week on Westwood One Sports Night. It's a free-for-all Friday. 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

0: is doing. And as soon as I turned you on tonight, I was like, I'm going to hear Mr. Positive. And then he gets on.
1: I mean, he means well, I'll tell you that. So let me answer this question for you, Sean. I appreciate the call. The offensive line woes, I mean, they are a real thing. I think a lot of it's a little overblown. The center position for Washington is a disaster. I mean, if you have a great defensive tackle, when they play the Rams and Aaron Donald is back, because Aaron Donald is going to be back for the Rams, it's just a matter of time, that is going to be a little bit of a disaster. But I think people are going to be very surprised with how Washington's offense looks in relation to what it's looked the past 2 years. They have a lot of really dynamic stuff going on, and they're not even showing us most of it. So I've been at camp every day this season, except for literally the only day that I wasn't at training camp for the Commanders is when Laramie Tunsil got hurt. I'm not saying I'm a good luck charm, but the facts are the facts. But I think what they're doing with Jaden Daniels is going to make the offensive line issues not nearly as big of a deal. Stephon Diggs is going to have a great year. Like, I need that to be known. I'm shouting it from the mountaintops. Jaden Daniels and Stephon Diggs already have a really great connection on offense, and it came almost immediately. I did not think that was going to be the case. Not that I thought it wouldn't come, but the speed of which their connection came and them being on the same page immediately was really, really impressive. So I would, if I were a fantasy owner, maybe Stephon Diggs' late round pick would be something that would interest me. But if you're just a gambler or you wanted to put a futures bet in or something along those lines, I would maybe look at Washington with a little bit more of a positive eye than a negative eye. 310-840-4910, 310-840-4910. It's a free-for-all Friday. Any direction you want to go, I am going to go there with you. Bill is in Milwaukee. Bill, what's going on?
2: Yeah. You were just talking about the Bronco-Packer game.
1: Yeah.
2: I want to get your opinion on Tyrod Taylor as a backup to Jordan Love, because I think he stinks.
1: That's a really great question, because there was a time where I thought Tyrod Taylor was a really good quarterback to have as a backup guy, and I appreciate the call. I don't know in 2026 that I want him as my backup. It does feel like that the limit has been reached with him, and you got to find youth. You got to find, especially if, like, they have a little bit of a reliance on Jordan Love's legs. He's not running a read option. He's not looking like Lamar Jackson or what Jaden Daniels looked like in his rookie season. But I don't know that I would be wanting to go into a season with Taylor as the primary backup. I want to go. I'm more in favor of going with some of the younger backups, guys that have played some years, but going with younger backups. There was a time where Taylor was a good backup, and I like him more than you like him. But I'm just kind of out on the old backup quarterbacks in the NFL. I'm going younger, with the exception of Joe Flacco. If Joe Flacco wants to play until he's 50, he can play until he's 50. I just think he's a hilarious personality to have in the NFL. So if Joe Flacco wants to keep giving this thing a go, then Joe Flacco can give this thing a go. B-Lo is in Detroit, wants to jump on. B-Lo, you're on a free-for-all Friday. How are you?
3: I'm good. How you doing?
1: I'm doing good, man. What you got for me?
3: I'm not going to lie, I called because about that Warriors guy. But what I want to talk about is about how the Lions are going to win the Super Bowl this year, since we got the easiest schedule. What do you think about that over your Rams?
1: Well, I'm not a Rams guy, so they're not my team. Yeah, oh, yuck.
3: The producers are.
1: I'm a Commanders guy, which is worse given the circumstances. If I had a chance to be a Rams guy, I'd be a Rams guy. Here's the thing. I don't like Jared Goff. I've been pretty adamant about that. I like everyone else on that roster. I do not like Jared Goff.
3: Okay, well, I'll tell you what. If Jaden Daniels falls to me in fantasy, I'm taking him. But what about the Tigers? You think the Tigers are going to make the playoffs?
1: LSU, yes. Oh, my God. Yeah, so I'm giving
3: no,
1: my...
3: No, not LSU.
1: Oh, you're talking,
3: about
1: Detroit,
3: the Detroit Tigers.
1: Oh, I thought you were going LSU. I was like, hey, buddy, I'm giving my college football bets later, but I can give you a play right now. No, I don't think. Yeah, I think LSU is actually going to have a really good year, despite the fact that they're beefing with my quarterback right now. I love Sam Levitt at quarterback. I appreciate the call. As far as Detroit goes in the playoff race, hot damn is the AL so much fun and so chaotic as it relates to the wild card. Right now, you have a bunch of teams. The Detroit Tigers are obviously a part of that team. all competing for one spot, right? The Yankees are going to get in. The Red Sox, more likely than not, are going to get in. They have a 5.5-game lead over the Texas Rangers right now, who occupy the final wild card spot, but they occupy that spot a game under 500. You have the Twins that are a game back, the Guardians that are also a game back, the Blue Jays that are a game and a half back, the Orioles that are 2 games back, the Tigers that are 2.5 games back, and the Seattle Mariners that are 3.5 games back. If I were to put money on that, I would say it's either going to be the Blue Jays, the Guardians, or the Rangers that get that spot. But we have seen crazier things happen. You know, the Skubal trade, it is what it is. But if you can get into the postseason, even after trading Tarek Skubal, that is something that you should be very, very pleased about if you are the Detroit Tigers. We got one more segment for you where the phone lines are open and they are no holds barred. Free for all Friday, 310-840-4910, 310-840-4910. The final segment of Free for All Friday comes your way next on Westwood One Sports Night.
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1: Denton Day in for Josh Graham. That number is a text line as well. We've had a couple of text submissions to Free For All Friday, including one from Justin in Bethesda. Justin asks, he says, Denton, what are your thoughts on Roger Goodell's comments on the NFL going international? Do you think they would put a team in Canada or Mexico before they put one overseas? That's a great question, and I would say potentially to Canada, no to Mexico. And the reason I say that, the Jacksonville Jaguars have long been positioning themselves to open up the NFL to London. And there's a lot of people in the vicinity of the Khan family that would be in and around London. And if you... I don't know how public this is, but there are a lot of NFL owners that also have their toes in some capacity in EPL teams or some sort of soccer team across the pond in the various leagues that are over there. I'm a soccer novice, so I don't know all the leagues over there, but I am kind of locked into soccer after the World Cup. I had fun with the World Cup, so I'm going to try and be a soccer fan. But there are a lot of NFL owners that are associated with soccer teams out there. So I actually think that a city like London or a city like Toronto would be the first place that the NFL would put an international team. So yes to Canada in that question. I would say no at the moment to Mexico, because the nice thing about London is that the NFL already has a pretty good relationship with the people over there. And I feel like it would be very easy to lift that and to get that off of the ground level. Now, with that said, I don't really know how much I would personally be into the international element. If it's Toronto, I'm okay with that, because in my head, I look at things in the form of a map, right? And Canada, while a different country than America, is still close enough to where it doesn't feel like forever and a half away. And the idea of a team in Los Angeles, so let's just say the Rams having to go to London for a game and have that be a consistent and normal part of the schedule, that's like a 12-hour flight from Los Angeles to London for a one-time thing. That's fine, but like, could you imagine having to do that potentially multiple times if they really expand this thing internationally? I think there's a lot more... there's a lot more of a market for football, American football, internationally than there was 20 years ago. I mean, remember NFL Europa? NFL Europe? Those were on, they were, the games were played on like the NFL Network during the spring. As I mean, if you missed the NFL Europe days, you didn't miss much. But that fell apart because there was an interest. I think there's a lot more interest in the NFL now overseas. So that's a good question. I think

0: the expectation was when he signed here. But I really think that Dallas has put together a defense to where it's going to be really hard to run on them. And when you're making an offense one-dimensional, that is going to open up the door for a lot of turnovers. So a lot of that's going to be on the defensive backs. You got to catch the football when it is thrown in your direction. But I love the front seven that they have at the moment. The addition of Rashawn Gary as well was something that kind of flew under the radar because it wasn't Max Crosby. But I think that Dallas has put together a really, really good defense. That's a good group. What is maybe not a good group, or it is a good group, but it's not a good list. We saw an NFL 25 under 25 list get published on Thursday, and I am about to pick that bad boy apart. There is one glaring, massive, unbelievable error, and I share it with you next. It's Denton Day in for Josh Graham.
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1: Is Bucks QB Baker Mayfield excited for the season to start?
2: Oh, yeah, I am. 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
1: There's optimism in Tampa Bay and among fan bases all across the league. 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
3: 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Maybe you do, too. I'm always scrolling the top 10 this and the all-time greatest that. And from all that watching, let me tell you what I've been learning. 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

0: 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Jerry Tabb, who is the co-founder of the Herzig Eye Institute, says, "Look after yourself. Promise me." And who can argue with that?
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0: operating under the idea that it's a quarterback competition, which, again, I'm not. I don't think it was ever a quarterback competition. It was always going to be Deshaun Watson's job to win. But if you are operating under the belief that it is a quarterback competition, you might as well go out swinging. One thing that I hate in doing this job and being forced to watch critically, I hate it when quarterbacks are in a battle, in a competition, and they don't throw the ball down the field. They're just checking it down and checking it down and checking it down. I mean, let it rip a little bit here. Like, let's sling the pigskin, if you will. So I hope that we see some throws down the field from Shador. We've seen that a little bit in Browns practice. I laugh at the Browns and their media. I like a lot of the guys that work in Cleveland, but the preseason stat tracker thing needs to die. Maybe the bit in there, like, I'm not deep into the Cleveland media to where I know exactly what the bit is. Maybe the bit that they do with tracking the Cleveland Browns preseason stats is the, hey, we're doing this in a very ironic form. But if it's not, if that's like a real thing that you guys really care about, that's a weird, weird thing. Comparing the preseason stats, I digress. When we get back, Josh Graham caught up with Marissa Solis on a really great interview with the NFL and this new initiative that they're doing. You'll hear that next on Westwood One Sports Night.
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0: NFL stadium, but do they have all that stuff readily available now? I don't know the answer to that question. I just don't know what is available in a place like Toronto. I've never been. I've heard it's nice. I'd love to go, but I've never been. So there's a lot of factors that need to be taken into consideration when you think of the idea of expanding. We're putting the show to bed in 40 minutes. When we get back, I have some futures in college football that I am going to give you. Plus, last call for phone calls, 310-840-4910, 310-840-4910, our talking text line. You can tweet me as well at The Denton Day. But we go gambling in a special edition of Graham's Gambling next on Westwood One Sports Night.
1: Where will the balance of power in the AFC lie? The Bills and Ravens have new coaches. Patrick Mahomes and Bo Nix are coming off injuries. The Patriots face a first-place schedule. The regular season kicks off in less than 3 weeks. We're ready. Are you? Westwood One Sports.
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1: 310-840-4910, 310-840-4910. In just a few moments, we will get into some Graham's Gambling, a special edition of Graham's Gambling, because Josh Graham isn't here. But I'm here, and I like to gamble. So I'll give you some plays momentarily. One of the major topics of conversation on today's show has been the idea of expansion for the NFL. We have mentioned London as a potential destination. We have mentioned Canada as a potential destination. I'd made a comment. I don't really know what's up there in Canada. I've never been. I want to go. I desperately want to go to Banff. The NFL's not going to Banff, but I would like to go to Banff. NFL likely going to Toronto if they make their way up to Canada to give us a feel of what a Canadian NFL team would look like. Steve is in Canada on the phone line. Steve, what's going on?
2: Hey, Den. So I think we could support an NFL team, you know, at least in Toronto. They have, like, the Rogers Stadium. Like, that is big enough. That's where the Jays play. Whether or not it would interfere with them, that's where the Argonauts used to play, which is a CFL team. Mm-hmm. But I just don't know if Canada would actually want it. Like, I mean, we've had the Bills come in. I went to a Buffalo Bills game, like an ex

0: are in control of your own destiny as it relates to getting to the SEC championship. And then once you get there, anything can happen in a one-game scenario. So I'm going to take LSU at 9-1 to win the SEC. And the final play, the crowning of my champion in college football, I am taking Notre Dame 6-1 to win this whole thing. They have the easiest route to the college football playoff. If you open up DraftKings and use our code Westwood, but if you open up DraftKings and you go to, hey, what is it like? What are the future situations like for teams to make the college football playoff? Just to make the college football playoff. Notre Dame is minus 800. It is far and away the best odds of any team in college football because they have it in writing. If they finish top 12, no matter what the conference championship setup is, if you have three conference champions that are outside of the top 12, but they're getting the auto bids, it does not matter. If Notre Dame finishes top 12, they are in the college football playoff, and they're likely kicking somebody if one of the teams is outside of the top 12 that gets an auto bid. It does not matter. It's in writing. Does it suck that it's in writing? Is it weird that that was allowed? Yes and yes. But it does not erase the fact that that is the reality. So they have the easiest route to the college football playoff. I really like CJ Stroud at quarterback. I think Marcus Freeman's a good head coach. He's proven that he can win playoff games in the past. They got to a championship with Riley Leonard at quarterback. I think there's a lot of upside with Notre Dame. The schedule's not going to be terribly difficult, so you should be living in a pretty good spot by the time you get to the college football playoff. I like Notre Dame to break the drought, or to end the drought, rather, and water the plants, if you will. And I like Notre Dame to win the national championship. That's a special edition of Graham's Gambling with Denton Day sitting in for Josh Graham on Westwood One Sports Night. When we get back, we wrap the week. We put the show to bed. Don't go anywhere.
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0: truck flip. That would be, when I'm asking the Lord to flip a truck for me and keep everybody safe, just have a pile of books fall out on the road. I feel like if it's like the chips, because I've seen the chip thing too, mostly with like Pringles trucks, which I didn't even know existed in these days anymore. But I feel like if food falls onto the road, it's going to like skid and get ruined and all these different things. And I don't want that. Now I'm fiending for calamari, so I'd be interested in that. That's going to wrap it up for us. Big thanks to Ben doing a great job producing the show. Mondo holding it down in our Culver City studios. And big thanks to everybody that called in for Free For All Friday, that sent us a text message. It was fun. It always is. Linnell and Josh are back in the saddle next week. Thanks for hanging out. Have a great weekend. I'm out of here.
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0: coach, it does become very enticing. I think adding Joe Burrow to Los Angeles would keep Sean McVay. Not to say that Ty Simpson, maybe he loves Ty Simpson. I don't really know, but I can promise you this. He'd love Joe Burrow. He would. Getting Joe Burrow after Matthew Stafford would be a dream come true for Sean Payton. 310-840-4910, 310-840-4910. The calls are coming in. Keep them coming. This is fun. This is my favorite hour of the week on Westwood One Sports Night. 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

0: and they're not even showing us most of it. So I've been at camp every day this season, except for literally the only day that I wasn't at training camp for the Commanders is when Laramie Tunsil got hurt. I'm not saying I'm a good luck charm, but the facts are the facts. But I think what they're doing with Jaden Daniels is going to make the offensive line issues not nearly as big of a deal. Stephon Diggs is going to have a great year. Like, I need that to be known. I'm shouting it from the mountaintops. Jaden Daniels and Stephon Diggs already have a really great connection on offense, and it came almost immediately. I did not think that was going to be the case. Not that I thought it wouldn't come, but the speed of which their connection came and them being on the same page immediately was really, really impressive. So I would, if I were a fantasy owner, maybe Stephon Diggs' late round pick would be something that would interest me. But if you're just a gambler or you wanted to put a futures bet in or something along those lines, I would maybe look at Washington with a little bit more of a positive eye than a negative eye. 310-840-4910, 310-840-4910. It's a free-for-all Friday. Any direction you want to go, I am going to go there with you. Bill is in Milwaukee. Bill, what's going on?
1: Yeah. You were just talking about the Bronco-Packer game.
0: Yeah.
1: I want to get your opinion on Tyrod Taylor as a backup to Jordan Love, because I think he stinks.
0: That's a really great question, because there was a time where I thought Tyrod Taylor was a really good quarterback to have as a backup guy, and I appreciate the call. I don't know in 2026 that I want him as my backup. It does feel like that the limit has been reached with him, and you got to find youth. You got to find, especially if, like, they have a little bit of a reliance on Jordan Love's legs. He's not running a read option. He's not looking like Lamar Jackson or what Jaden Daniels looked like in his rookie season. But I don't know that I would be wanting to go into a season with Taylor as the primary backup. I'm more in favor of going with some of the younger backups, guys that have played some years, but going with younger backups. There was a time where Taylor was a good backup, and I like him more than you like him, but I'm just kind of out on the old backup quarterbacks in the NFL. I'm going younger, with the exception of Joe Flacco. If Joe Flacco wants to play until he's 50, he can play until he's 50. I just think he's a hilarious personality to have in the NFL. So if Joe Flacco wants to keep giving this thing a go, then Joe Flacco can give this thing a go. B-Lo is in Detroit, wants to jump on. B-Lo, you're on a free-for-all Friday. How are you?
2: I'm good. How you doing?
0: I'm doing good, man. What you got for me?
2: I'm not gonna lie, I called because about that Warriors guy. But what I want to talk about is about how the Lions are gonna win the Super Bowl this year, since we got the easiest schedule. What do you think about that over your Rams?
0: Well, I'm not a Rams guy, so they're not my team. Yeah, yuck.
2: The producers are.
0: I'm a Commanders guy, which is worse given the circumstances. If I had a chance to be a Rams guy, I'd be a Rams guy. Here's the thing, I don't like Jared Goff. I've been pretty adamant about that. I like everyone else on that roster. I do not like Jared Goff.
2: Okay, well, I'll tell you what. If Jaden Daniels falls to me in fantasy, I'm taking him. But what about the Tigers? You think the Tigers are going to make the playoffs?
0: LSU, yes. Oh, my God. Yeah, so I'm giving
2: no,
0: my...
2: No, not LSU.
0: Oh, you're talking,
2: about the Detroit Tigers.
0: Oh, I thought you were going LSU. I was like, hey, buddy, I'm giving my college football bets later, but I can give you a play right now. No, I don't think. Yeah, I think LSU is actually going to have a really good year, despite the fact that they're beefing with my quarterback right now. I love Sam Levitt at quarterback. I appreciate the call. As far as Detroit goes in the playoff race, hot damn is the AL so much fun and so chaotic as it relates to the wild card. Right now, you have a bunch of teams. The Detroit Tigers are obviously a part of that team, all competing for one spot, right? The Yankees are going to get in. The Red Sox, more likely than not, are going to get in. They have a 5.5 game lead over the Texas Rangers right now, who occupy the final wild card spot, but they occupy that spot a game under 500. You have the Twins that are a game back, the Guardians that are also a game back, the Blue Jays that are a game and a half back, the Orioles that are 2 games back, the Tigers that are 2.5 games back, and the Seattle Mariners that are 3.5 games back. If I were to put money on that, I would say it's either going to be the Blue Jays, the Guardians, or the Rangers that get that spot. But we have seen crazier things happen. You know, the Skubal trade, it is what it is. But if you can get into the postseason, even after trading Tarik Skubal, that is something that you should be very, very pleased about if you are the Detroit Tigers. We got one more segment for you where the phone lines are open and they are no holds barred. Free for all Friday, 310-840-4910, 310-840-4910. The final segment of Free for All Friday comes your way next on Westwood One Sports Night.
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0: under 25 list get published on Thursday, and I am about to pick that bad boy apart. There is one glaring, massive, unbelievable error, and I share it with you next. It's Denton Day in for Josh Graham.
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1: So I'm going to get to this NFL 25 under 25 list momentarily. We got a few more calls that I will get to as well at 310-840-4910. I'm Denton Day sitting in for Josh Graham at The Denton Day on Twitter, where you can find me. And speaking of Twitter, we have a little bit of a developing situation

0: 9 p.m. from August 21st to 24th. 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

0: where you get Sexy Dexy, you get Travis Hunter and a few others that will be featured in that, showing off their best dance moves. Do you have a favorite end zone celebration, or maybe not even end zone? Is it Sexy Dexy that's top of the list?
1: I don't know. There's so many. I mean, I love the gritty.
0: I
1: have to give a shout out to Justin. I think Sexy Dexy is definitely one of my favorites. I think he just gets so into it. He's so happy, and it brings everyone in. But you're going to see some really interesting ones in this campaign, including, by the way, you may see a cameo in there by some trees. That may make, you know, another appearance after that halftime show. So please watch, because that's going to be super, super fun. Oh. Everybody loved the trees. Yeah. So they had to come back.
0: Bad Bunny trees making a return.
1: Bad Bunny trees. They had to come back. So, yes, lots of favorite celebrations.
0: Marissa Solis, thank you so much for spending the time. We can't wait for the NFL season to start, and we're so happy to be partnered with the NFL here at Westwood One.
1: Thank you so much for having me.
2: So that was Josh's conversation with Marissa Solis, taped before he went on vacation. Really great initiative that the NFL is bringing about. And you heard the conversation with some of the international stuff, right? We'd had the conversation over the course of the show today on, hey, if they go international, like, what are some of the things that they would be looking for in terms of mascot names, in terms of where are they going? My thought is that London or Toronto would be the first place that the NFL would be looking at should they decide to expand. And then if those two operations go well, you can maybe look at South America in some capacity, or Central America in some capacity. But I can't imagine that would be before like 2035. You know, there's so much that goes in to the expansion. And maybe that's why London would be the preference over Toronto. I just don't know what the facilities are like in Toronto. I'm sure they have a field or a place for a field in a stadium like an NFL stadium, but do they have all that stuff readily available now? I don't know the answer to that question. I just don't know what is available in a place like Toronto. I've never been. I've heard it's nice. I'd love to go, but I've never been. So there's a lot of factors that need to be taken into consideration when you think of the idea of expanding. We're putting the show to bed in 40 minutes. When we get back, I have some futures in college football that I am going to give you. Plus, last call for phone calls, 310-840-4910, 310-840-4910, our talking text line. You can tweet me as well at The Denton Day. But we go gambling in a special edition of Graham's Gambling next on Westwood One Sports Night.
3: 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The Bills and Ravens have new coaches. Patrick Mahomes and Bo Nix are coming off injuries. The Patriots face a first-place schedule. The regular season kicks off in less than 3 weeks. We're ready. Are you? 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

0: is in a position to where they can compete with all of those teams and beat some of those teams, and you play some of those teams head-to-head. You're going to play Ole Miss and A&M and Alabama and Texas. So you quite literally are in control of your own destiny as it relates to getting to the SEC championship. And then once you get there, anything can happen in a one-game scenario. So I'm going to take LSU at 9-1 to win the SEC. And the final play, the crowning of my champion in college football, I am taking Notre Dame 6-1 to win this whole thing. They have the easiest route to the college football playoff. If you open up DraftKings and use our code Westwood, but if you open up DraftKings and you go to, hey, what is it like? What are the future situations like for teams to make the college football playoff? Just to make the college football playoff. Notre Dame is minus 800. It is far and away the best odds of any team in college football because they have it in writing. If they finish top 12, no matter what the conference championship setup is, if you have three conference champions that are outside of the top 12, but they're getting the auto bids, it does not matter. If Notre Dame finishes top 12, they are in the college football playoff, and they're likely kicking somebody if one of the teams is outside of the top 12 that gets an auto bid. It does not matter. It's in writing. Does it suck that it's in writing? Is it weird that that was allowed? Yes and yes. But it does not erase the fact that that is the reality. So they have the easiest route to the college football playoff. I really like C.J. Stroud at quarterback. I think Marcus Freeman's a good head coach. He's proven that he can win playoff games in the past. They got to a championship with Riley Leonard at quarterback. I think there's a lot of upside with Notre Dame. The schedule's not going to be terribly difficult, so you should be living in a pretty good spot by the time you get to the college football playoff. I like Notre Dame to break the drought, or to end the drought, rather, and water the plants, if you will. And I like Notre Dame to win the national championship. That's a special edition of Graham's Gambling with Denton Day sitting in for Josh Graham on Westwood One Sports Night. When we get back, we wrap the week. We put the show to bed. Don't go anywhere.
1: 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Westwood One Sports.
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0: 2-on-1 to find Curry, get it back, Iguodala puts it up. Oh, LeBron tracked him down and made the rejection. Huge defensive play by the four-time MVP.
1: Westwood One presents Elijah Campbell.
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0: lead you to a playoff appearance, then it's going to be time to seriously ask some hard questions about who's leading your offense. Because the Texans defense is still going to be really good this year. Whether or not they reach a lot of those statistical benchmarks that they had last season still remains to be seen. But that defense is still going to be one of the best in the National Football League. It's just going to be up to CJ Stroud to lead that team back to the playoffs. And if you can't get there this season, then you're going to have to really ponder whether or not you want to pay that quarterback $50 to $55 million a year moving forward. Especially because it will come at the behest of who you have defensively. Look at any other team. Like the Buffalo Bills are a perfect example. Josh Allen, you was good enough to where, yes, you pay him like he is one of the best quarterbacks in the league. The Bills had a really good defense for a long time. They had to get rid of a lot of players on that side of the ball to account for the contract and the space on the salary cap that Josh Allen was going to eat up. And now their defense looks a lot different now than it did, say, 3 or 4 years ago. Ultimately, the NFL salary cap is going to dictate exactly who you have on your team. So the Texans defense won't always look like this. And if you decide to go move forward to CJ Stroud, he's going to have to win you playoff games. In the last couple of years, I just don't think we've seen that. I don't think we've seen it at all. And the questions are going to come this year. That's why this is such a big year for CJ Stroud. And every week is going to feel like it's some type of referendum on CJ Stroud. But whether it's confidence, a good rapport with the OC, whatever, Stroud needs to tap into that 2023 magic before he goes by the wayside and is looking for a new NFL home, which, again, something that seems unfathomable considering just how good that rookie season was. Cut me up next, though. So many times, we fall in love with NFL teams during the summer without really taking into account the big nasties on the offensive line. Well, your boy fell into that trap already, and I'll tell you which team's offensive line is going to keep them from an incredibly special season, and we do that next as you listen to Elijah Campbell on Westwood One Sports and the Westwood One Sports app.
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2: 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I think we're going to shock a lot of people.
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0: up front. The running game could be potentially non-existent. Passing plays will get blown up from the jump. And when you have a first-year offensive coordinator, it's going to make his job even harder than it already is. Being an offensive coordinator in the NFL is already really hard. For David Blau, it's going to be much harder if you're having to constantly account for what you can and cannot block. That makes it almost impossible, right? Hard enough to, you know, do your sequencing, be able to script plays, do everything that you need to do as an OC. But when you're constantly having to account for what your team can and cannot execute at the line of scrimmage, you're doing this job on extreme difficulty. The hardest mode you could possibly be on is what he has to operate under. But here's the worst part of all of it, though. I've even gotten to scratch the surface of the worst part of it. It's going to be the availability of Jaden Daniels, too. This all does come back to Jaden Daniels because he needs to be protected. He needs an offensive line that is going to keep him having a clean pocket as long as possible because, quite frankly, Jaden Daniels is not really good at protecting himself. And my biggest critique of Daniels' game is that he will put himself in harm's way way too much. Let's compare him to another dual threat quarterback who has been the best dual threat quarterback in the National Football League since he was drafted. That's Lamar Jackson. Lamar Jackson has mastered the art of being able to run for a ton of yards in a game and just not get hit. He knows how to get to the sideline. If he has to slide, he can. He has been really good his entire career at just not getting pummeled. And there are too many running back or quarterbacks out there that are running and scrambling dual threat guys that haven't mastered that yet. Jackson Dart's kind of in a similar boat, right? Jackson Dart takes way too many hits. And Jaden Daniels, who is a little thinner of frame, can't afford to take too many hits. He did it at LSU. If you want to go back and look at a play from 2023, they play Ole Miss on the road, and he gets absolutely clobbered because he couldn't get to the sideline. He ends up fumbling the football. LSU ends up losing that game. But he gets absolutely clobbered. And it looks like he might have gotten hurt on that play, but he's a tough guy. He toughed it out. Last year, he got hurt and had to miss a ton of time. Derails your season. He's already not very good at protecting himself. And the body frame spectrum, he is a lot more on the thinner side. He's got to learn how to protect himself. Running into contact, not sliding well. He's got to be able to protect himself enough because this offensive line isn't going to. And if your offensive line is not going to protect you, and you're not protecting yourself, then it's a reasonable expectation to not see a lot of Jaden Daniels this year because you'll get a repeat of what happened in 2025. And that's a nightmare scenario for this Commanders team. Coming up next, though, to kick off the second hour here of the show, the AP Top 25 is out and college football is here. It's a week away, my friends. However, the wrong team was voted number one in the AP poll. And I'll tell you why, and I'll tell you who I think is winning the national championship next year. Next, as you listen to Elijah Campbell on Westwood One Sports and the Westwood One Sports app.
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0: that division, which again could be a couple of years from now. That's our NFL Fair or Foul. Coming up next, though, my man Andrew and I are going to have our Saturday selections. A lot of sports going on today. We'll try to make you a little bit of money as we round out the show. 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
1: 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Are you? 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

0: against Brentford. And Tottenham narrowly avoided relegation last season. They made a lot of changes. I think they'll be better than they were last year. They could be one of the Premier League's more improved teams, but I think that's going to take some time. The Premier League kicked off last night with Arsenal getting a win, but I think Tottenham draws today. It's the Tottenham special. I think they're going to have about a 1 or 2 goal lead. They're going to blow it. Brentford's going to tie it. So give me a draw in that Brentford and Tottenham game.
1: And then I'm going to go to the WNBA. First time for me. Fever against Liberty. Give me the Fever to win this game. I think Caitlin Clark has been such a revelation, but they've also got Kelsey Mitchell. Just a really strong team against one of the top teams in the WNBA. That game is in New York, however, but I think the Fever get a nice win against a strong team in the Liberty.
0: Yeah, Caitlin Clark has been a revelation. She's played a whole lot better here as of late. Kelsey Mitchell's also been incredible. So much of the Fever conversation kind of centers around Caitlin Clark just because, obviously, who she is and the star power attached to her name. Kelsey Mitchell's incredible, man. She's incredible. Like, you can win a title with that combo right there. And it's a lot to look for. You know, we're getting down finally to the end of the dog days of summer. Andrew, I know I wasn't crazy enough to pick an NFL preseason game, and I tried to really refrain myself from it because I have a long-standing theory that if you bet on an NFL preseason game, the hotline actually calls you, right? You don't have to call the gambling hotline. The hotline will give you a buzz, but we're only a couple weeks away from the season, and next week, because I'll be in here on Saturday too, we'll get to pick some college football games, Andrew, and that's exciting. And I'll tell you right now, I'm not picking North Carolina.
1: I wouldn't either. I wouldn't touch them at all this season.
0: And even with TCU going through a lot of stuff they're going through, if you haven't looked it up, it's a little too dense, and we don't have enough time to dig into the TCU stuff right now. So some pretty bad locker room stuff. I would still take TCU to absolutely beat North Carolina over the head with a sledgehammer. But that's all the time we have for you here on today's show. Just think, this time next week, we'll be talking about college football games. We get a little bit closer to the NFL season. So much to be able to get into. The long, long offseason is almost over, so we enjoy the training camp and the fantasy football drafts and everything else that you have. That's all we have for today. I'm Elijah Campbell. He's a man, Andrew Relvis. We'll talk to you again tomorrow, 6 to 8.
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0: That's what happened. He's cognizant of it. He knows where he should have went with the football. He made a poor decision. I'm starting to believe in this kid. Each throw that I see him make throughout the preseason, each decision that I see him make throughout the preseason, it makes me buy into him a little bit more. It makes me buy into him a little bit more. And I remember, you all should remember, of course I remember, you all should remember, pre-draft, wasn't the biggest Fernando Mendoza guy. The adorable dork is growing on me as each throw happens throughout the course of this preseason for Fernando Mendoza. I still believe he should be the Raiders starter week one. Clint Kubiak came out and said, look, it's Kirk's team, but Fernando's going to get more and more opportunity as we wrap up camp and then finish up the preseason. He may not be the week one starter, but I guarantee you we see Fernando Mendoza before Halloween. And I know that's not going out on much of a limb. Halloween? What do you mean? I mean, of course we should hear him by Halloween. Yeah. Look, may not see him week one, may not see him week two. You will see him by Halloween because it's the thing that makes the most sense for the Las Vegas Raiders. Kid's got moxie. Kid's got guts. He was asked after the pick six and the performance the other night, did he have jitters in his second ever preseason action?
1: I would say I would classify jitters as over the top. Evidently, you're always feeling your nervous system activating. However, today I thought I saw it very well. And evidently, there was one unfortunate play. But even that play, I thought I saw it well. Just didn't make the right throw. I was calm overall. And, you know, all I could do is respond and play the next play. But, yes, overall, I felt more composed.
0: He is someone that is going to be, I'm telling you, and it's not because he's trying to be somebody he's not. It's not because he's being disingenuous. I just think he's so mild-mannered and well-spoken that whenever he gets up to the podium, he hasn't learned yet. But as you get older, you talk to some vets out there, they'll tell you, you respect the question, you respect the hard work of the media members that ask it, but you don't have to give a real detailed answer every time. Every time this kid has gotten in front of a microphone at this point, he's telling you, detail for detail, moment by moment, what happened? I believe folks across the NFL and the media landscape going to appreciate that. We'll see how quickly Fernando Mendoza is able to fully submerge himself as the Las Vegas Raiders starter. I say by Halloween, candy and Fernando Mendoza. Hopefully Fernando doesn't see the candy man in the month of October. A lot more to get to here on Saturday Morning Sports with the youngest of Charles and O'Willingham, getting you up to 11 a.m. Eastern time. A hell of a lot more to get into, including another detailed look at what we've gotten thus far in week number two in the preseason in the National Football League. There's one team whose season may have ended this past week. I'll tell you who that is next here on Westwood One Sports.
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0: pass with the quarterback. 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Be better than that. 310-840-4910 is the number. And what seems like it's been a summer of losses for the NCAA, they finally got a major win in court. We'll give you the details on that next. 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

0: Where is the backbone of the NCAA? Where is the backbone of the NCAA? Who are the lead decision makers of the NCAA? Who's wearing the pants? To me, there was only one solution for this, and we saw this with the Brennan Sorsby case, right? We saw this with the Brennan Sorsby case. The conference commissioners throughout the landscape of college football must fight back. And if they don't, well, we know what's coming. If they don't fight back, we all should understand what is coming. The Super Conference, people. The SEC, the Big Ten, Notre Dame breaking off and doing their own damn thing. That's what we're on the cusp of here. It's going to happen. It's going to happen. Whether you all want it to or not, it will happen. Talking about the Super Conference. Yes, yesterday was a minor win for the NCAA because a court finally ruled in their favor. That's the thing. What have the NCAA done to the judges? Why do the courts hate the NCAA? That's the other piece of this that's baffling to me. But the reality is, the win that the NCAA got yesterday in court, to me, is only temporary. I still see plenty of problems that will exist in the landscape of college football as soon as this year. Lucky for us, 7 days away from Bill Belichick and the Tar Heels getting curb stomped in Dublin. Law Murray going to join the program next, giving us the latest on Kawhi, the Clippers, and Steve Ballmer here on Westwood One
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0: listening to Sportsnet today. Mike Gentile, Mark Boffo with you until 12 o'clock. That is 3 hours of scintillating sports talk to kick off your weekend. Thank you for joining us no matter where you may be joining us from, for texting us on the text line. Maybe you're, I don't know, driving around in Toronto traffic on a Saturday morning, which should not exist, but it exists. And it happened to you, my friend. How did you get in traffic before 9 o'clock on a Saturday?
1: Buddy, I don't know what's going on here, but I was telling you off the air, it used to take me 20 minutes door to door from my place to the station here, and I haven't moved, but for some reason my commute has doubled. And it wasn't so much the traffic today, Mike, as much as it was just a few Sunday drivers on a Saturday. You know, I just found myself a little, you know, behind, and, you know, couldn't really try to switch lanes, and then you get another slow guy in front of you. I don't know. It's piling up on a Saturday. I'm not used to it.
0: Now, you know, you trigger me with this stuff because I'm always apt to talk about traffic. I literally have with me, I carry around in my pocket constantly a top two or top three things that are currently bothering me about driving around in our city. And so you've motivated the conversation. One, it's kind of easy, but the left lane campers on the highway, we got to stop it. That's for passing. If you want to go slow, not only do you have the middle and the far right lane, so you get two out of three lanes where no one's going to say boo. So why take the third lane as well? I just think it really disrupts a lot of traffic. So I hate that, the left lane campers, right?
1: With you there.
0: The next one, this one happens outside our building all the time. All the time as you pull into Isabella Street off of Jarvis there. When you are in bumper-to-bumper traffic and you're edging along and there's an entrance to a house, to a parking garage, the rule is, if you actually paid attention when you went to driving school, is you're supposed to stop before the entrance or clear.

0: spirit and go after. You're not supposed to just stop in the middle and block people from entering or exiting an establishment. It's part, you know, partially it's kind of like out of courtesy, out of respect, but it's also for safety. And how many times do I do that? You go to turn into our parking garage and there's just someone with a fat ass car parked right in front and they're just sitting there. You could have easily went behind or ahead a little bit. Drives me completely crazy.
1: Courtesy, respect, safety. I'll add another one to you there, Mike. How about common sense? Just don't block an entrance or exit. Like, let's do it. Come on.
0: Yeah, like you're in bumper to bumper anyway. So I don't understand the advantage of just sitting there. And then my number one, okay, this one was bad. People, so I don't like that when people put their feet up on the dashboard and especially with their feet out the window of a car. There was a guy the other day on the highway. Buddy, I think I saw his calf. Like that's how much his foot was out the window. So it was the foot was out the window on top of the rear view mirror. So now you're blocking the driver from seeing the mirror. And I'm like, I don't want to exaggerate, but if that guy goes and gets his limb severed by a transport truck, I think it's even. Even Steven, I got no problem with that.
1: Full.
0: What's wrong with people?
1: Full feet and leg, like up on the dashboard.
0: But his calf, like your leg is out a window. It makes no sense. So anyway.
1: It's like Rex Ryan and Quentin Tarantino are fans of that and no one else.
0: Absolutely. Welcome. As we mentioned, Sportsnet today, Blue Jays, Yankees. You know, it's funny looking back at it. So the Jays are now 2-2 on this current road trip. This is a very critical road trip. 3 in Tampa, 3 in New York. They get 2 out of 3 in Tampa, which was an absolute godsend, like considering what they were in that building all these years. Lose yesterday. So sitting at 2-2. So they're in position. If they go 3-3 on this trip, it's fine. I look at yesterday and I can't determine how upset I should be over the loss. Cause on one hand, it's like, here we go again. Runners in scoring position can never cash them home, can never cash them home. And then I look at it like they got 8 hits. They're moving the ball around a bit. They're looking a lot better offensively. And if you look at last night, they went against the Cy Young favorite and they went at it with a bullpen start. Okay. And what did they give up? A 2-run shot that we still don't know where that ball landed, a controversial home run, and a sac fly. That's it. That's all they gave up all of last night. Every other pitcher other than Arrigueta gave up nothing. So Boff, in a way, it's like kind of struggling to really be upset about it too.
1: And the games just continue to be more watchable. You don't feel like they're out of it. Even last night in the 8th inning, that was kind of their chance to come back. I know that the, you know, 1-for-14 with runners in scoring position yesterday, that was the big theme of the game. But yeah, they're never really out of it. Like they're down 3-1 in the 8th inning. I think they had Kirk, Sanchez, Clement up to bat, and then Sanchez reached. So Okamoto came up too. Like, they were threatening a bit there too and just couldn't get it done. But again, like they keep clawing themselves back into these games where, you know, last month it was just kind of like team gets an early lead, this game's over. I don't think the Jays have the offense to come back, but they got some traffic on the bases yesterday. Like you said, they had a good effort against the Cy Young favorite. But yeah, like it's that home run, man. Like the Yankees in the same week here have just been on the right side of these weird home run calls. I mean, they get they get that Pete Alonso one against Baltimore earlier in the week, which looked, I mean, I wear glasses here, Mike, but I mean, I'm pretty sure that ball was fair in that Baltimore Yankees game in such a crucial sort of, you know, game with playoff implications for the Orioles. And Yankees got out of that one. And then yesterday, this home run that, you know, was the decisive blow for the game, really. And I don't know, would have liked to see a bit more of a review there, and I don't know, but anyways, it doesn't really matter. But they're still chugging along here, and they're never out of games, which is what you like to see. And, you know, they got their own Cy Young candidate up today on the mound, so hopefully they can even this series. But the Yankees are going well right now, winners of 5 straight.
0: Did you see the tweet that the Yankees sent out about the Spencer Jones home run?
1: I did not.
0: Like, if you ever want to, you know, like, I fell for it. It was a total troll job, and I fell for it 100%. They tweeted it out, and then the caption was, never a doubt. The whole thing was a doubt. Even Michael Kay on the Yankees broadcast is like, oh, ball.

0: to right field. Let's see. Oh, they're calling it a home run. And it's annoying because you could watch that play a million times. You don't see the ball land. And I'm like, we have technology where in the World Cup, they're calling, you know, offsides because of a hair on a ball and a sensor. Is there not a way to make it a little bit better with knowing where these balls go, fair or foul, like in terms of a home run? Like the technology has to exist. That was the frustrating part of yesterday because you challenge it, like Schneider, you know, like puts his hands up to challenge. And even when you look at it, you're like, to this day, I did not see it land.
1: Like, do they just say, you know, it was called home run and inconclusive? Like, you know, that's all you can really do. I don't know.
0: Well, it was called a home run. And so the rule is, unless you have evidence to absolutely overturn the original call, you got to keep the original call, which I think may have been wrong. So, I mean, you know what? As much as it's things to lose, I'm a Jays fan. I'm like, I'm not beaten up by the fact that they barely got anything on the team yesterday in that win. Like in the last two losses, you have a 7-1 deficit after that horrible Sanchez play. And the team's still like, you know what? We're going to scrap our way back in the game, made a game of it 7-6. And even though yesterday they failed to score and all that sort of thing, and maybe we look at that game and say, wow, that one really burned. But like, honestly, I was not expecting that much more against Schlittler. And I do like the fact that Jesus Sanchez got another chance to get back in the lineup. I know everyone wanted to write him off. And the mistake he made against Tampa wasn't the first one of the season. He is horribly defensively. But I thought, like, if they gave Little a chance after what happened in the playoffs, they're not going to cut this guy loose. So I kind of like to give him a chance, and he had a couple hits. You know, decent game. I got to give him credit.
1: Look, like, he's not in the lineup for his glove, and so he's going to need to hit if he wants to be in the lineup. And to, you know, to your point and to his credit, like, he wasn't shying away. Like, he didn't speak to the media after the game that night, but, I mean, he spoke to the media the day after, and, you know, none of these guys are certainly going out there not trying to make plays, you know what I mean? Like, it was just an unfortunate play, and you wonder what could have been if that ball didn't drop. Are we talking about a series sweep at the drop? But, look, like, you're going to need everybody kind of pulling on the rope here to get this team into the postseason, and that includes, you know, guys that aren't perfect baseball players. And if Sanchez can get a couple of knocks here and there and, you know, override any defensive deficiencies, that's what you're hoping for him. You just need to, you need him to kind of be like that steady defenseman in hockey where you're not noticing him in the field, because that means, you know, you're not noticing any glaring mistakes. He just has to go out there and make the plays and, you know, hopefully he's just not losing some balls in the lights at the trop. And, you know, if we get him out of there, maybe he'll be a bit better defensively.
0: There's just no margin for error with this team. You know what I mean?
1: Not like anymore.
0: They're forced to make bullpen starts because they've had so many pitching injuries. And they've been good. I think they're 9-4 in those bullpen starts. Like, they've been pretty outstanding. They don't have margin of error because they've had a bad year with Vladdy at first base. There's no margin for error. This is where, you know, if Santander was actually in the lineup, they would correct this problem in left field. If Davis Schneider was even half decent and could hit, Davis Schneider could be your left fielder. He could also fill in the infield when Jimenez gets hurt. So Davis Schneider, who's been since called up, but hasn't had a great season, him not being available or not being any good this year has also hurt them. So they've sort of been forced to use Jesus Sanchez because of what's happened with that roster. And I just think in some ways, you can't put him back in, you know, and using him as a DH yesterday was very smart. You put him in for his bat, but you're not going to make that guy field right away. So in some ways, you can't use him and play him, but they also can't afford to not use him because, as I mentioned, the margins are thin. You can't just take a roster spot and piss it away either.
1: No, and honestly, like, even before the skid happened with this team, when, you know, when the expectations were division and getting into the playoffs without getting into the wild card, you know, wanting to keep the momentum going from last year, the whole kind of talk around this team was meritocracy. Like, whoever is deserving to be in the lineup needs to be in the lineup because it's all about wins for this team right now. And, you know, that's the way it's got to be. If Sanchez is getting some hits, you got to keep him in the lineup. And it's, you know, that's why it's a team sport. You need to kind of get everybody going on the same page here. So

0: like he's not in the lineup for his glove. He's in the lineup for his bat. And like for me, it's like when he stops hitting, for me, that's more of a reason to keep him out than him dropping a ball. You know what I mean? Because like we all have our strengths, we all have our weaknesses. Nobody's accusing this guy of being a gold glover. You know what I mean?
1: Even his hitting could be a lot better. Like he's not hitting like a ton of home runs, but he's got that pop from the left side too. Like you kind of need what he has available, which isn't all the time. Okay, a couple things. So we mentioned that weird home run. That's not going to be a story we talk about forever. But as we recap last night, let's hear from the manager. Because I'm curious, what did John Schneider say? Because that's got to be frustrating when you see something, you're not sure it's a home run, you call for a review, you lose it, and you still have no idea what the heck happened. This is, we're going to clip one here. This is John Schneider on the home run or foul by Spencer Jones.
2: Man, I feel like this is a hot topic right now. We were talking about it earlier. Rajah Davis is here with the league, and he said that their math only goes 260 feet, and then it kind of just becomes math based on exit velo and things like that. But it looked foul to me, you know what I mean? But I don't know if it goes over the pole. I haven't seen any, you know, Statcast or ball tracking data of it. But from my view, it looked foul, and it's, you know, one of those things. I think you didn't see a good replay, and it's pretty obvious whatever the call on the field is, it's going to stand.
1: So there you have it. I mean, you watch golf all the time. Every shot that's hit, you see a little line come off of that ball. You know exactly where it is. Can they not, like, is there not technology to do the same thing in baseball, or am I missing something?
0: I mean, golf, tennis, soccer with VAR, or, you know, if it even goes over the line. I mean, we see this technology all the time. Right. I don't know what it would be in baseball. I don't know if it's like a microchip or what you need to do, but it just feels like, you know, with all the advancements in technology through, you know, in sport and beyond, it just seems like a conversation I can't believe we're still having in 2026. Does that make any sense? I don't know.
1: Well, it's funny because, you know, the one thing in soccer from this summer is I felt the technology went too far. So I thought, you know, hey, we have the ability to tell us when a ball is over a line, when, you know, a foot goes in an end zone or not or whatever. So I like all that. And then I found the problem with the technology in the World Cup was it was catching too many things.
0: I agree.
1: So then I was like, we don't need to know everything here. We just need the big stuff. And then you go back and something as simple as a fair foul is a difference between being a home run or not. So that's something, it's like overload on that kind of stuff. I got no issues with it. You know what I mean?
0: No, I mean, these are such game-changing plays, right? I mean, you even look at even soccer, right? It's a goal. And as huge as a goal is, it's in a game, in a sport where there's not a lot of scoring, like a home run can be four runs. It could be a grand slam. It could be, you know, a three-run homer. It can be just a pivotal moment in the game. Like, you need to kind of figure this out. If we're talking about just, you know, the integrity of the sport and just getting things right, I just don't see how, like, even in that answer by Schneider, for him to say, like, oh, yeah, like, Rajah Davis, who works for MLB now, told us that our capabilities only go 260 down the line. Like, last time I checked, every single, you know, foul pole is, like, at least, like, 300 feet away. Like, why is it only 260? Like, who's coming up with this stuff?
1: Yeah, that makes zero sense. So, yesterday, in that bullpen start, Fluharty, Little, Fisher, Seawald, Woods, Richardson all gave up zero runs, did pretty good. The runs came via the debut of Spencer Arrighetti. What did you make of his first appearance with the Jays? Tough. You got to come in relief, bullpen day at Yankee Stadium for your first start of your Jays tenure.
0: I agree. It kind of reminded me a little bit of Jose Soriano's first start where it's, you know.
1: I agree.
0: On the road in Philly, a bit of a delay with the rain and then the pregame ceremonies. Also didn't go too deep into the game. I think he only went like 4 1/3 or something like that.
1: Right.
0: Arrighetti, you know, goes 3 1/3. So I'm going a little bit incomplete here. I mean, obviously it doesn't look great that he, you know, was the one that gave up all of the runs here. But we talked about how the home run was a little bit of a phantom home run. I mean, you know, I guess it counts. We'll chalk that up to, I don't know.
1: Or he gave up the game-losing foul ball.
0: Exactly.
1: That's it.
0: Exactly. So, exactly. So, I don't know. I just feel like it was a little bit incomplete again. Like, it wasn't even a true start. He's coming in after Fluharty.

0: I always looked at this as more of a move for next year, Mike. And, you know, with the way they've played over the last few weeks, now he's got to be a cog, somebody that could eat some innings for them. And it wasn't the greatest debut, but I do think the guy's got stuff. And, you know, he seems to be pretty happy being here and talked about his work with Pete Walker and in the coaching staff. And it seems like this is somebody that they think can be someone who can help him going forward.
1: Well, it's funny because Varsho is removed for the team to make room for this guy here, obviously. Soriano in there is for Namala, so that doesn't take anyone off your team. And then Bateman has looked so good. Gausman hasn't been terrific with the Cubs. So they've upgraded in all those moves they've made. And so if this one turns out to be even better, then they're set up for now and for later. Which, by the way, before we get to this next clip, I was thinking about it. They knew that there was life without Kevin Gausman. Like, it was kind of a secret that no one, that wasn't well kept, that he was going to be gone. They probably knew that there was life after Varsho and the Jeff Hoffman experience was coming to an end. It seems clear now, looking at the Jays at the deadline, they knew the guys that were out and they knew who they needed to keep around. Meaning, I think they looked at it like, I think they wanted Springer for the stretch run. I think they kind of wanted Bieber for this stretch run, and it's worked out. So it feels like they moved the guys that we all knew that were going, but I think they had a different view of these other two guys, because I kind of feel like unless the deal was so huge, they wanted and needed guys like Springer and Bieber to be on this roster right now.
0: It feels like they were entertaining calls on a guy like Bieber, but they weren't just going to give him away, and clearly it looks like that was the right move. And in his last three starts, he's looked remarkable.
1: Well, it's been great. And Sammy told me a theory from J.D. Bunkus that they were talking about down at a game. The theory was Bieber has that horrible game at Washington where it was, I think it was six walks with only one out recorded or something. It was just awful. And isn't it funny that that horrible performance may have saved the Jays? Because maybe that prevented a team from really wanting to deal the guy. And now you have him. And he's an absolute X factor for your team. But I thought that was kind of interesting as well.
0: I mean, I own
1: is
0: a couple.
1: That bizarre?
0: Hey, I mean, you're talking to somebody who owns a couple of tinfoil hats at home. I'm okay with a little conspiracy theory. The man just wanted to stay in Toronto. He loves the city. I like it.
1: Or just in fact, it was just kind of fluky because of that. See, because I remember debating with Daniele on air about this. And I thought, even though it was just a one game, but if you're a team that's pursuing Bieber, what is your thought? High potential, coming off an injury, a lot of health concerns. There's doubt to begin with. You watch that performance. How could you not think like, oh man, we're like buying something that's broken. So let's not do it. So it kind of worked in their favor. I thought it would have prevented teams from going all in on him. Maybe it was just the one game and there wasn't an impact, but I certainly felt that way.
0: But it's just weird. Like now, even on Blair and Barker yesterday or a couple of days ago with Caleb, they were talking about, hey, is this a guy that you're looking to re-sign and bring back in the rotation next year? Because, I mean, we don't know what Cody Ponce is going to be. I mean, he lasted, an inning so far? I mean, by all accounts, he's here next year and he's back and he's healthy. But we haven't seen this guy really pitch in MLB.
1: And Trey Savage right now is a question mark right now, right?
0: Right now. So, I mean, right now it's kind of like, you know, he's still penciled in next year, Yesavage, but it's like Yesavage, Cease, Soriano, and then Arrighetti is, you know, you assume he's going to be here next year, but I mean, you just acquired him at the deadline, so it's still a lot of unknowns. Like, I think Shane Bieber is somebody with the pedigree of a former Cy Young winner that when he's going good, he's still one of the best pitchers in the league. And I mean, he's been injured and he's been inconsistent, but if the last three starts have shown you anything, like this is a guy that seems to be a great teammate, all things considered, and wanted to, you know, stuck around in Toronto, took the option. Now we can debate whether that was injury related or what, but like he clearly came back for a reason. And if he likes the city and he keeps pitching like this, I mean, why wouldn't you want him here next year?
1: We learned this year, you can't have too much pitching.
0: 100%.
1: So you absolutely need it. And it's the style of the Jays. You know, it's funny. I kind of looked at them like, wow, are they really about run prevention or are they just camouflaging the fact they got no hitters? And so they're going all in on the arms. But looking at this team down the stretch now, Boff, I got to say, the strategy, having the pitching they've had,

I would much rather have guys that can go five innings, give up one run or two max, and you just squeeze everything you can out of the offense, opposed to a team that can hit a lot of home runs, but you have zero faith in the starting lineup, in the starting rotation. I actually, if you had to pick one or the other, I would much rather take the pitching as

or, you know, planning out who they wanted to keep past the deadline. I think if you gave them the front office truth serum, I think they knew the time was, it was time to let Kevin Gausman go. I mean, the guy's a legend in the city, such a good soldier for the Blue Jays, one of the best free agent contracts ever signed here. But he had been, you know, pretty pedestrian this year. He had been up and down, right. A lot of innings on that arm from the playoffs the year before, just a lot of innings in general throughout his Blue Jay tenure. And I think they saw, you're seeing what Bateman is doing right now. I mean, they kind of saw this opportunity to inject some youth into the lineup at a position where they need a center fielder going forward. And I mean, I think this is looking like a really good trade for the Jays right now. I know it's early, but you know, even Gausman left his last start.

0: couple weeks. I mean, it's never good with knee injuries, but they didn't totally shut him down. And if they can squeak in, man, like, I don't think anybody wants to face a top three of, you know, something like a C. Soriano, one of Bieber and Savage. Like, that's a pretty good top three right there.
1: You know what gets me about Gossman? I don't want to suggest, go as far as say, like, they needed to get rid of him or anything like that.
0: No.
1: But I imagine he would have been a tough guy to be around with a losing season and the stress of being traded or not. He was very public about not wanting to be traded. Like, that brings a bit of a negativity around you in that clubhouse. Even if it is a positive thing that this guy wants to be here, the idea that he's so vocal about not wanting to go when it looks so obvious that maybe he should go, I think he created a little bit of a black cloud for the team. I think removing that from that clubhouse helped. I mean, Bateman playing his way as a, you know, now the leadoff hitter for this team helps. And there's the on-field stuff, but I just wonder if, looking back at it, moving him might have been the best thing, because maybe the tenure just ended. It ended nicely. It you know, he was terrific, will always be remembered. But I think it kind of held the team back a little bit.
0: Yeah, I mean, that could definitely be a possibility. Obviously, we're not in the clubhouse and we don't know the specifics, but, like, I just think, you know, just reading the tea leaves, I think everybody kind of saw it was time. You know right. what I mean? Like, I think, and made a clean break. He gets a chance to chase a ring. Jays get a young prospect. I think it was just, you know, the writing was on the wall a little bit.
1: From pitchers that have departed the team to pitchers entering their first appearance for the team, Spencer Arrighetti was on the mound last night. He spoke after the game about the foot injury, his debut, and how he saw his first appearance with the Jays.
2: We'll start with the foot. The foot was perfect. Didn't feel any pain the entire night. Felt like I could just, you know, pitch with mental clarity, freedom, you know, no fear of the pain coming back. So that was awesome. I viewed that as a huge step in the right direction, at the very least. I'm overall pretty happy with how I threw the ball. I will admit it felt like I hadn't pitched in the big leagues for a long time coming in the first inning. Obviously, you never know how it's going to go with, like, an opener situation. So I didn't know if it would be the first or the second inning. And, you know, things sped up there pretty quickly, as I haven't really pitched out of the bullpen much in the past. So felt a little shaky. Got the first strikeout to end the first inning. And I felt really dialed after that for the most part. Obviously, the homer stinks. Giving up 2-run homers is never fun. But outside of that and outside of, like, one walk that I felt was really non-competitive, I thought I threw the ball really well tonight.
1: All right, Spencer Arrighetti from the Jays on his debut. Kind of like the attitude there. I think he had a great approach. You know, it's funny, you know, putting guys into a playoff mix, you kind of get to see the best out of them. Like Soriano, for example, can you imagine what life was like playing for the LA Angels and now getting some meaningful games? And it's nice. I kind of, what I read from that, from what I hear there, is Arrighetti looks like it's an honor to be thrown into a team that is going on a playoff run, who was in the World Series last year, and he feels the pressure to deliver.
0: I agree. And you know what? Like, Houston right now is in the playoff mix as well. But I mean, how much of a cog was he going to be there, right?
1: Correct.
0: Like, now it looks like he might be somebody that is going to get some starts or either be a long man out of the pen, whatever their plans are for him. And, you know, it seems like you hear him talking about the foot, like, that's another thing, too, is when you're coming over to from another organization, you got to kind of introduce yourself to the medical staff and, you know, all the surrounding people around you. And it's like, you hear he's got this weird, like, nerve issue in his foot, like Morton's neuroma or whatever, like just something that sounds just like really ghastly when you look it up and painful. And, you know, he talks about how much the medical staff, you know, really helped him and tried to put something in his shoe to help, like, alleviate the pain and stuff like that. Like, just kind of reading between the lines there, like, it just seems like he is comfortable here. He's really kind of, you know, ingrained himself with the staff. And, you know, it looks like it could be a fruitful relationship going forward here.
1: Okay, life without Vladdy. This is a topic that we never really discussed because Vlad's missed so few games. You know, since 2021, he misses an average of 3.5 games a year. So the guy's been around, like, we don't talk about the longevity and just the availability. I know Jeff Blair's mentioned this a ton, that Vlad's there more than he is not. And that's something he can't really take for granted. So he gets hurt. If I go back, would have been a week ago on the Friday night game, the Apple TV game against

0: the Yankees where he suffers a concussion. And so misses the next two of that series, all of the Tampa series, and then last night. So they've gone 3-3 without their star. Pretty decent, because they've never had to play without Vladdy in the lineup. And so I think kind of holding around 500 is actually quite good.
1: Listen, you'll take it, right? I mean, you want to be treading water in this playoff race. And for all of, we know the season Vlad's had. And with all that being said, there's still a better team with him in the lineup. You're not giving a 14-year deal to a bad player, whether he struggles or not. So I'm curious to see where they hit him when he comes back into the lineup, because right now...
0: Funny you say that, because I was watching your show yesterday and Kevin Barker asked a question, and he did it in such a cool manner, right? I think this is what you're alluding to when he asked Schneider about where Vlad comes into the lineup. He's essentially saying the Jays are on a bit of an offensive heater. They had almost 40 hits in three games against Tampa, so they're scoring a lot more. And he asked, you know, John, so how do you like not mess with that? But you obviously got to find a spot for Vladdy. And John was pretty open. Like I thought, I thought he would have been more stubborn and said he's like the two or three hitter and that's it. That's where he's going to go. He seemed to be, I don't know, a little more flexible. Did you feel in terms of where he's going to integrate him back in the lineup?
1: I think at this point, yeah. I mean, I think if Vlad Guerrero Jr. looks himself in the mirror, he knows he's not having the season that he wants. And I think that he knows that he's going to hit wherever he's going to be put in the batting order. And he can't be saying, you know, like I'm the $500 million man, Vladdy Guerrero Jr. at this point. Like you've got to just kind of hit where you're put in the batting order. If the manager thinks it's what's best for the team. I mean, look, we've seen Springer, that was a conversation a few seasons ago, right? Like how do you take George Springer out of the leadoff spot? He's been hitting leadoff his entire career. He's one of the best leadoff hitters ever. He hits all these home runs to start off games. And then, you know, but when you're struggling, like sometimes you just have to make a change for the sake of making a change and shake stuff up. So if Vlad has to hit fourth or fifth or wherever in the lineup, I agree with you. Like Schneider seemed open to putting him there. And I think when Vlad comes back, as Schneider alluded to, I don't think he's going to have any problem hitting anywhere in the lineup because A, they're winning without him. And B, you know, they've got to win games and field the best batting order, field the best lineup, the best makeup of any team that they think can get some wins.
0: They also put Bo Bichette in the number seven hole a couple years ago. And
1: exactly.
0: Schneider's first year. You know, it's funny. I've come around on this story a little bit. For the most part, I was like, why are you going to move him in that batting order? Because they are weak offensively anyway. So there's not like there's people that are going to step up against him. And the thought is, it's not going to do any good. Well, we don't know until we see it. But here's the beauty of it. Let's say you move him down the lineup. It's not like you have to commit to it. You could do it for a game. Like would the world end if he hit fourth or fifth? Like if you did it for a game. And let's say, God forbid, I don't know, he goes 0-4, then guess what? You move him the next day. So I think kind of we make more of a big political thing than it really is. Like, it's your guy with the big contract, and now you're demoting him in the lineup, and how's he going to feel, and how's he going to respond to it? Are they really messing with him? But honestly, if it's about just, you know, being for the team and trying something out that you haven't done before, knowing that the rest of the lineup, let's be honest, has gotten hot. It's like everyone's gotten hot except him. Now I'm kind of like, it's not the end of the world if he did it for a game. And if he can't handle that, then he got bigger problems.
1: No, I'm with you. Like, I don't know why it has to be such a debate or making like a mountain into a molehill. Like, stuff like this happens all the time in sports. Like, even you look at it from like a pitching, like the pitching perspective of it. Like, you know, if how many times do guys get skipped in the rotation or whatever? If it's like, oh, you know, for the long term, we need to save this guy's arm, or we want to give somebody else a shot, or, you know, get some guys' innings up or whatever. Like, you know, you're always kind of making these kind of managerial decisions or tweaks over the course of a 162-game season. Like, it's a marathon, right? Not a sprint, right?
0: Well, how about this? Sometimes a player won't play because they got to get a rest for that day.
1: Exactly.
0: So you're willing to take them out of the lineup completely. So that's okay, but keeping them in the lineup, batting a little lower in the order, but you're playing the game, is worse than not playing at all. I know those two things aren't exactly equal, but if you think about it for a minute, like if you're willing to give someone a day off here and there, which you don't see them in action at all, are you telling me it's the worst thing in the world if they still play, but the spot in the order just happens to change for a game? a single game. You see what you

0: not?
1: Well, and I understand that, you know, athletes are creatures of habit and they want to do things a certain way and they have their routines. But if you're doing all that stuff anyway and sticking with your routine and you're not getting the results, like, what are we doing here? Like, switch it up. Maybe, you know, just do something just for the sake of it, for the, you know, a tweak here and there. And like you said, it's not something that you have to stick to permanently. Like,
0: exactly.
1: It's just, you know, just try to, you know, try to find that proper balance and blend and see what works for the team.
0: We got a rematch today, Cease and Weathers. It's funny, must-win games, we use this term all the time. It really should be left for when a loss means you're eliminated. So there is no real must-win except the Jays. You got to figure this. Got to play some kind of 600 ball to get to the playoffs. If they go 20-12 in the last 32 games, that gets them to 83 wins, which is probably enough to get you in the playoffs, right? So it feels to me, Boff, even though there is no must-win, doesn't it feel whenever Cease takes the hill there, you got to start marking it as a W? Like, I think there's more pressure when he pitches. You got to win those games at least.
1: I think one of the best litmus tests for an ace pitcher is to like be a losing streak snapper. Like when he comes on the mound, you want that guy to know that he's
0: right.
1: Your bona fide ace, and it's going to be tough for the other team to pick up a win. And by all accounts, Dylan Cease has been incredible this year, and he's been giving the Jays a chance to win most of the time he's been on the mound. So, I mean, look, it's not a crazy losing streak here. It's like they just lost one after winning a series at the Trop. But in a playoff scenario now where you've clawed your way back and every single game matters and you're in this cluster of the American League, like, yeah, like you don't want the losses to be piling up, you know, 2-3 at a time. So even though it's just, you know, one loss coming off the Yankees at Yankee Stadium with a weird home run play, like, got to get back in the win column today.
0: All right, coming up right after a quick break, how a conversation about a Toronto car race ignited a wild and fiery hockey discussion in the city. We'll explain what that means exactly when we return on Sportsnet Today. 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

0: A little Silk Sonic on here Saturday morning. I saw them earlier as part, obviously, with Bruno Mars at Rogers Stadium earlier this summer. And I bring that up because a couple things. So last week, Armin Zargarian's in, and he says to me, Mikey, what do you make of the Honda Indy happening in Markham? And I'm like, I think you're breaking news. I had no idea what you're talking about. And then I bring it up to Sam McKee about the Honda Indy in Markham, and he's like, I think you're breaking news. I had no idea what you're talking about. And it stuck out to me because a couple of things. One is, and this is why I bring up Rogers Stadium, what I found interesting about that story is you don't have to put everything downtown. We cram every little possible event downtown. Rogers Stadium shows you could have a big act play somewhere not downtown and survive. And so I thought moving the race to a place like Markham was interesting from that perspective. And then it felt like a little bit of a trial balloon. I don't know if I was reading into it, but I'm like, all we've heard about is Markham, the city of Markham, how big it is. Can you get people out there? The transit, you know, can you support a pro franchise in that city? So I felt it was a bit of a trial balloon-ish. And in talking to Sam this week, buddy, our text line were flooded about this Toronto second franchise, what you would call it, and if it could work in a city like that. Many options in Ontario, not just in the heart of downtown, to put another hockey team.
1: So before I get into the hockey, I just have to say that I love that you guys had that discussion about the Indy, because I'll do one better for you. I had no idea it was happening in Markham until I was watching Sportsnet Central and I saw the highlights. And they were like, here's the Honda Indy Toronto in Markham. I was like, oh. And like, I live 15 minutes away from where the race
0: crazy.
1: Was. I had absolutely no idea that it was happening.
0: And we work here. Maybe we're just so fixated on this Jays run, but anyway, no clue. But yeah.
1: But look, like the GTA has the infrastructure. It's got the population. For me, the whole issue has just been, is it a Leafs town or is it a hockey town? Because, you know, I think people would go see a game in Markham if it was a second NHL franchise, for example. But, you know, what does the cost look like? Like, what are we looking at here? Because I think we've seen it before. Like, we have tons of hockey in the greater Toronto area, whether it's, you know, OHL or what have you. Like, there's no Marlies. Like, there's no shortage of hockey to watch in this area. But it just kind of seems to me that it's Leafs or bust in this town. So, I mean, it would really depend, you know, where it would be, what's the arena looking like. Like, is it even feasible? Like, this is above my pay grade, but could the Leafs or somebody say something like, territorially, we oppose a second team in our area, in the greater right. Toronto area? Like, I have no idea.
0: Well,
1: like,
0: they don't even want another team in Hamilton,
1: right? Like, right? it's the Islanders AHL affiliate in that building this year.
0: Daniel Roberts, editor-in-chief of Front Office Sports, joins us at 11, and David Alter in Germany, with the NHL international meetings happening. He joins us at 11:30, which is the reason why I brought up this conversation. He's there in Germany, and they're discussing what's come out there. Deputy Commissioner Bill Daly has all but confirmed that from NHL expansion, they're really set on the heart of Texas. Houston seems to be one of the big teams that's going to, you know, maybe be the 33rd team, but then it was like Austin is a bit of a backup. So either way, these guys want to go to Texas to have another team. And I get it. The size of the market is big. Dallas has been a real success since moving there from Minnesota. They move there. The North Stars move. Minnesota ends up getting a team there back home. Anyway, it all works out. But yet I can't help but think, and I know it sounds like an old conversation, but if you're in Toronto, you're like, all right, we keep getting told there's no second team in Toronto. But you're going to sell me on hockey times two in Texas. Like, how do you not look at that and say, let's go here?
1: I'm totally with you. I just think that I'm wondering if they're looking at a team like Vegas and just seeing the success they've had in a market like that, in a quote-unquote non-traditional hockey market. But, like, Vegas and Austin are two different things, right? Like, you think Vegas, you think, you know, it's an entertainment capital of the world. So, you

0: you know, going to a swanky sporting event where they're, you know, putting on like night shows and stuff like that. Like that kind of fits right into it. I don't see it thriving so much in a place like Houston, or to a lesser extent like Austin, which, you know, I've never been to, but I assume is like a little bit of a smaller market than Houston.
1: Well, I mean, they're talking about the next two teams. So, I mean, it seems all but done. And we've seen people talk about it. Even like Alan Walsh, the agent, has mentioned it. Like, these guys are going to 34 and then even 36 teams. Like, that's going to happen. So the rumors lately have been that the NHL is going to go next to Houston and for a third time back to Atlanta, which boggles the mind. Now, sometimes the city is right, but the ownership and the money is not, right? Like, there's people that will tell you, Boff, that the NBA in Vancouver, if owned by different people, marketed properly, could work. That it wasn't the city that failed the franchise. It was the owners that failed the city with that franchise. So maybe the right people in Atlanta can make it work. And yet again, I'm like, really? Toronto again? Like, it just makes sense. You know, like, you look at areas like Winnipeg, you look at Ottawa. Like, are you telling me a second Toronto franchise could not bring at least what those other franchises are bringing to the National Hockey League? And the other thing about territorial, and I totally get that part, but as we know, the way expansion fees work, revenue sharing works, all this does is increase values of teams. And haven't we learned a little bit of a lesson in sports in the last couple weeks, Boff, that franchise values are constantly on the rise, and there's good reason for that to happen? And so for all those reasons, I just look back at it like, listen, I get it. The second Toronto team, it's also in Canada, so, you know, you want to stick with American franchises and all that sort of thing. But I kind of feel like we've hit our max with the untapped non-traditional hockey markets. You got your Carolinas, you got your Vegas, you got your San Jose's and your Anaheim's and all those other teams. I kind of feel like they've had their fill with those in a way.
0: But it goes back to what you said, man. Like, it's all about the evaluation of the franchises, and, you know, integrating billions of dollars into the NHL is just going to be good for the NHL. And, you know, we talk about geography and where these teams can happen, whatever. It's like, yeah, could a second team in the GTA work for the NHL? Sure. But I mean, who's footing the bill? Like, you know, you're reading about this Houston potential expansion project, and, you know, you're seeing the names associated. Dan Friedkin, I have no idea who he is, but I do know that he is a billionaire that has a $3.5 billion U.S. potential project. So to bring an NHL team to Houston, according to the Hockey News. So, like, you know, if you're throwing around that much money and whatnot, and to your point, that's going to just increase the value of different teams in the NHL. Like, money talks, and if this is somebody that's going to be injecting a lot of like money and eyes into the NHL, like, that's why you're hearing about Houston and Austin, not so much right about, you know, the fans. It's more about the almighty dollar, I would assume.
1: Okay, so Daniel Roberts, as we mentioned, editor-in-chief of Front Office Sports at 11. We're at 32 teams, maybe 33. We're talking about 34. What's the max? Like, how big could a sports league, like, how big could a Big Four league get before you have to start, I don't know, looking at a second league, a feeder system? Like, is it 36? Is it 40 teams? Like, would that work? Like, it's because there's so much in terms of the money, watering down the product, all that sort of stuff. I wonder, the question is, like, what is the max? Like, what do you think it is? Like, is there a number where you look at and say, you possibly can't have more than that many teams in a professional league? 40 seems crazy, doesn't it?
0: I mean, am I going to be downloading Elliot and Kyle on 42 Thoughts in 6 years? You know what I mean? Like, I have no idea. If you asked me, I'd say we're good now with 32. But I'm not naive to think, like, if an injection of billions of dollars can, you know, get to the NHL somehow, that, you know, it's Gary Bettman's job to listen. He works for all the owners, right? Like, he needs to think about the health of the league overall. And so if people are coming to him with deep pockets and a market that doesn't have an NHL team, I mean, it just, obviously they're going to explore that avenue.
1: Well, and we're looking at it simply from an economic

0: yeah, there's going to be a team outside the America, you know, like outside North America.
1: Team wouldn't, you know, we talked about it earlier this week. Like a team overseas, it's one game a week. It could conceivably work. That being said, like to host a Super Bowl overseas, like aren't you just kind of alienating your North American fan base? That's kind of
0: Like when's it starting? At midnight local time? Like right. You have to look at the time difference.
1: Like
0: too.
1: If you had it overseas, you're definitely, you know, screwing up somebody's kind of clock, whether it's people watching in Europe or wherever they would have it or in North America. Like to me, I just feel like that would be a little bit weird, but it just seems like I kind of agree with Goodell. Like it just seems like we're trending in that direction, whether it's going to be during his tenure as commissioner or whatnot. I don't know, but Madrid, you know, Munich, all the games in the UK. I mean, Brazil, it's just, this has been trending this way. And I mean, I don't know when it would happen, but I mean, you can't be shocked if it does. I don't know if it'll happen the next, like, what do you think would be a good timeline, like an appropriate timeline if there was going to be an NFL team overseas or outside of North America? Like, I couldn't even tell you.
0: I mean, I could see it happening in the next 5 years, to be honest, from a timeline. But what I thought made the most sense is, and someone had this theory last year, and this to me made the most sense. These games, these international games, aren't about establishing a franchise there where it's just one team. The idea is get every current NFL team in a rotation to play a European game, right? And you create a window now, because what time are these games there? At 9 a.m., 9:30 in the morning. You got your 1 o'clock games already. You got your 4 o'clock. You got your Sunday night football. You got your Monday night football. You got your Thursday night football. You create a new window at 9:30 on Sundays, and you sell it to Amazon or Netflix or one of the non-networks that are currently carrying games. That makes, to me, the most sense. And you can just rotate those teams in there, and it's just a road game. You're not building a stadium in one place. You're not traveling a team overseas constantly. To me, that made the most sense rather than put a full franchise in there. But honestly, if you told me to predict within 5 years, I don't think that's a crazy prediction.
1: I don't know what the answer is, but I'll leave you on this. Would you be okay watching a Super Bowl that started at, you know, noon Eastern time instead of like a 6, whatever, halftime show as the spectacle?
0: It's
1: at
0: a
1: night?
0: Weird one. I doubt they'd ever do it. But, you know, the weird thing is, if you want to watch something, it doesn't matter what the AM or the PM is, you're going to do it.
1: It's true.
0: We see that with the Olympics. Oh, Canada's going to, it doesn't matter. 6 a.m., 6 p.m., we're sitting around and watching it. We're a bit heavy here. Got to take a break. Back with Matt Parrino, the Buffalo Bills. Very close to making their season debut. Another game coming up at Highmark Stadium as well. We'll do a little bit of NFL chat. Next is Sportsnet Today. 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

0: Sportsnet today on Sportsnet 590 The Fan. I don't know about you, Boff, but the NFL grows and grows. It gets more popular and more popular. And I've been asking the question, are we going to get to the point when we are literally salivating and getting behind the viewing of preseason games? Because I feel like if I give into it too much, then it's just like, take all my money. You know what I mean? I feel like I've just be giving it up if I do it. So I, to this day, at least right now, I'm interested, watch a couple of series, want to see what Mendoza looked like, that sort of stuff. But I'm not all in on watching preseason games in their entirety. Yeah, but maybe I'm in the minority. Maybe I'm missing it.
1: You know what? I'm the type of person that I kind of see the preseason like I do the Pro Bowl, where I'm not maybe actively seeking it out. But, you know, if there's a preseason replay on it, you know, around midnight or whatever, I'm tuning in for 5 minutes, just like I would in a nice little dodgeball game at the Pro Bowl.
0: Right. Like, you know, like I'll check the highlights. I'm interested. But like Mendoza played a couple of games already, and I'm just hearing people like, yeah, he looks pretty good. We like how he looks. It's preseason. The weather is not even a factor yet. It's not apples to apples with the regular season. So I think people are kind of making some overanalysis with that stuff when they look at a preseason game and say, oh yeah, that guy looks terrific. You have no idea.
1: Yeah, let's see how Fernando Mendoza looks like against like the first team defenses and everything like that. I mean, it's tough to draw conclusions for sure.
0: Let's bring in Matt Perino, Bills reporter at Syracuse.com. You can get him on X at Matt Perino, P-A-R-R-I-N-O. Matt, good morning. Thanks for doing the show.
2: Good morning.
0: Great to have you on. So it kind of feels like it's a wide open AFC this year. And I kind of wonder why people seemingly are down on the Bills. New stadium, new coach. They bring in DJ Moore. To me, they're right at the top of the list in terms of teams coming out of the AFC. I understand the Chiefs are going to get better and all that sort of thing. So do you think teams are sort of undervaluing what the Bills could be this year?
2: No, and I think it's very common in sports when a team that is mostly made up of the same parts, especially like in a star-driven league like the NFL, you have the same quarterback year after year that's kind of struggled to get over the hump, to kind of get to a point where you don't believe in them. And that's something that, you know, the Bills have to kind of try to figure out this year with a new head coach and Joe Brady. But I think if you look at the betting odds, the only team that has better odds to win the Super Bowl right now, or lower odds, however you want to look at it, is the Rams. So the betting market still believes in the Bills as a Super Bowl contender. And I think at the end of the day, when it comes down to like playoff games against the Broncos, the Ravens, the Chiefs, the Patriots, like, the Bills can still rely on the fact that they have Josh Allen. And that's something I think is always going to keep them in the mix in a very competitive AFC conference.
1: Matt, you mentioned Joe Brady. I mean, I'm kind of curious just in general, how does he establish himself as head coach after previously being the OC? Like, what have you been seeing in camp that's kind of, you know, made you realize, you know, this guy's coming in as a head coach, has to take on a different role? Like, what are you seeing as a difference from when he was OC to now being the main guy?
2: I think, like, first off, he is uniquely positioned for this transition because he's already done it within the organization before. Remember, Ken Dorsey was the offensive coordinator before he appeared halfway through the season. He was promoted, and he, you know, took the Bills offense on a run, and I think you can make an argument that statistically this offense has been much better with him running the show. I mean, Josh Allen's lone MVP season came under Joe Brady's watch as offensive coordinator. So I think that's where you start. And then it comes down to, how is he able to establish himself as a, you know, elite play caller, which I think he's done a good job of doing, while also now adding to his plate the ability to manage a game. And that's something that Sean McDermott was a elite defensive coordinator. He did it for 1 year where he was the defensive coordinator and ran the team at the same time. It's a challenging thing to do. If you can do it, I feel like it puts you in a unique position in the NFL to win games. And that's what Joe Brady has to prove. I think inside the locker room, he is a guy that is respected. I think that the team is really rallied around his energy. He has a go-for-it mentality, and he went out and brought in Jim Leonard as a defensive coordinator who's kind of got a similar attack-style mindset, which is a departure a little bit. Like, the main tenet of Sean McDermott's defense was bend but don't break, going back to the Leslie Frazier era and kind of continued on with Bobby Babich, who took over as defensive coordinator after Sean did it for a year. So I think that mindset change is, to me, the most interesting and captivating part of this season's Bills team.
0: You know, it's funny. I know that Josh had a sloppy game at the Broncos in the playoff loss last year, and I weirdly defended it because I like, you know, they still put up a decent amount of points in a very tough-to-score stadium, and I just feel like what's held the Bills back has been the inability for the defense to be undeniable. And if you

0: Going to win a Super Bowl. You can't win a Super Bowl with an average defense. You got to be somewhat undeniable of using that term. Did they do enough in the offseason to address what they have to on the defensive side of the ball?
1: Yeah, I mean, I think personnel-wise, there's still major, major questions. Do they have the horses up front to impact games? That's been something that I think has been their Achilles heel. In the golden age, I guess you could call it, maybe midway through Sean McDermott's tenure of that defense, they had one of the best secondaries in the league. I mean, you know, Christian Benford was on the come up. Tre'Davious White was, I think, coming off of one of his injuries, and they had what I think a lot of people, I think even Bill Belichick called them the best safety duo in the league with Micah Hyde and Jordan Poyer. It's up front where they've struggled. On the back end now, they have Cole Bishop, who is this developing safety who I think has a very high ceiling. The thing that's going to potentially hold him back are injuries. And then up front, they have a bunch of first-round draft picks that just haven't met their own ceiling. Ed Oliver, Greg Russo on the outside. You know, they go out and they draft Deion Walker in the fourth round last year, and you can make an argument that he's been more impactful in a little over a season than either of those two guys have been in their time with the Bills. So I think it comes down to, can they get pressure up front? They signed Bradley Chubb, who I think was a really nice under-the-radar signing. He had 8.5 sacks coming off of an Achilles last year, and he was really impactful for the Miami Dolphins last year. Adding with this crew that they have right here, I'm wondering if they can maybe rekindle some of that fifth overall draft pick Bradley Chubb from years ago in Denver.
2: He would be a huge addition if he could get back to that level, no doubt. I'm glad that you mentioned some of the draft picks on D who haven't really met their ceiling yet, like Oliver and Russo, because the guy I wanted to ask you about, Matt, is Keon Coleman. I mean, obviously, a lot of talk about DJ Moore coming in as the new sexy addition for Josh Allen. But, I mean, Keon Coleman, 33rd overall pick, you know, 2024 NFL draft. This is obviously somebody that they saw as a, you know, a piece on the offense. How important is this season for Keon Coleman, and what are the expectations in Buffalo?
1: You know, it's an important season. Unfortunately for him, he's banged up right now. He's in a walking boot, and I think that's going to be something that if he's not ready to go for the start of the season, it's just another setback that he kind of has to get to work his way through. But, you know, he's had a great summer again. I think he's positioned more with DJ Moore available to maybe be a little bit more impactful because not as much is on his plate.
0: Let's move over to Highmark Stadium, although recently it was getting a lot of low marks in terms of the obstructed seats. Isn't it funny, Matt, like when the stadium was built, there was nothing on their feeds but amazing photos and videos and drone shots of how incredible the stadium is. Then they go and play a game in there, and I don't know, like the perception is like every seat there is obstructed. I mean, that happens in every stadium. They do exist, and I understand the frustration if you're those people that have paid season tickets for those obstructed seats. So do you think that that story was a bit blown out of proportion?
1: No, because, I mean, if you paid a PSL and you were a season ticket holder after not having to pay PSLs for all those years, mm-hmm. I can get a little bit of the sticker shock, you know? Like, you get inside the stadium, you're super excited, and then your first experience is you sit down in your seat and you can't really see perfectly. And I get that. Now, I think over time, over the next few weeks, when people are able to get in the stadium and you start to see the games play out a little bit more, I think people will be happy with what's going on and how much energy there is in that building. Everything else about it is new and improved. So I think that there's excitement from that standpoint. But yeah, it is something that I know is taken off online, especially nationally.
0: So they've gone out of the way to make sure it's constructed in a certain way to maximize home field advantage, obviously, and we'll see how that plays out. Do you think it's going to impact the team in a advantageous perspective early, or is it going to take some time? Because the Bills themselves have got to get used to their own new stadium. I wonder if their first couple of games are going to feel technically like a neutral site game, albeit the fans are all Bills fans. But you see my point, like it's going to take a little bit of while. So how do you think it'll take a bit for them to sort of garner the advantage they're used to at home?
1: No.

0: I mean, when you get Bills fans in that stadium, it is going to be the home field advantage it's always been. I mean, they're going to have 60,000 people. The canopy that's on the building now is going to present an even more energetic, for lack of a better term, environment there. So I don't anticipate that it's going to be much different.
1: Matt, I wanted to ask you a bit about James Cook. Obviously, he had an amazing season last year. Is there any concern about his workload in 2026 here? He toted the rock a lot last year. Will they kind of limit him a bit and go to some of the other backs?
0: I think that there is a desire to get Ray Davis more involved. I mean, this guy was a fourth-round draft pick that I think they want to get more involved in what they do offensively, especially in the passing game. Like, he had four catches last week in the first preseason game. I think they want to try to get him more involved. But in terms of, like, limiting James Cook, I do not see that as something that they're hoping to do, just because he's so dynamic as a playmaker.
2: Matt, great stuff as always. We really appreciate you doing the show and looking forward to the season and chatting with you again down the road. Thanks so much.
0: All right, sounds good. Thank you.
2: All right, it's Matt Perino, Bills reporter at Syracuse.com. So, sorry, you had a thought there?
1: No, I was just going to say, like, ultimately, I think that the Bills will be fine this year, but I really have a tough time, you know, putting them ahead of the Patriots in that division. I just think the Pats are better on both sides of the ball right now.
2: Interesting stuff. So we were talking about teams that are maybe better than what people think or worse than what people think. And I could put the Bills and the Pats in that conversation. The Bills, for sure, I think people are kind of down on them. And I still think they have everything that you would need out of a Super Bowl contender. Let's see how the rest of the AFC plays out. The Patriots, to me, are so interesting, Boff, for this reason. On paper, there's teams that they go on a run, they go to a Super Bowl, and then things fall off after. Maybe not even Super Bowl, but they get to like a championship game. We saw it with the Commanders a couple years ago. The Lions have failed to get back since. So everything on paper, it would be the easy thing to do, to look at the Patriots and say, wow, they had an easy schedule last year. They overachieved, blah, blah, blah. I look at it this way. Mike Vrabel is a damn good coach. That was his first year with the team. Drake May had an MVP-worthy season last year. They're ahead of schedule. If the Patriots last year made the playoffs as a wild card team and not a division winner and lost their first game, that would have been okay. You know what we'd be saying now? Look out for the Patriots. This might be a year. These guys, you know, like maybe they're, you know, like they're on the way up. Instead, they've gone all the way to the Super Bowl, overachieved. And we just assume that means they're going to be a 500 team and miss the playoffs. I actually think they're a better team. You have the experience of last year. You get all that if you're Drake May. Vrabel there for year two. They bring in A.J. Brown. All of those things together. I don't know why you can't look at them like they should be better this year than last year. Schedule aside. Listen, you play the teams in front of you. You know, like, I know people like take that away from a team when they just say, oh, but the schedule was such. Whatever, man. You can't argue and fight the schedule. Okay, you just have to play those games. But I think they have everything that it takes to be better than they were last year.
1: And like, I don't really think their schedule is that crazy out the gate either. Like, these are some winnable games for the Patriots too. Like, they start off with the Seahawks, who, I mean, look, they're the champs.
2: Tough,
1: obviously. Yeah. They're the champs. But then you follow it up by playing the Steelers at home in Foxborough, the Jaguars, who, okay, like, you know, they're no slouch, but I mean, you can beat the Jaguars. Bills, Patriots in Buffalo. So, you know, division matchup that could go either way. But then it's Patriots versus Raiders and Patriots Jets after that. Like, they got some winnable games in their first six games of the season. Right. They can get off to a hot start easily.
2: So, you know, what's interesting too, in the AFC, if you're to say the de facto best division of football, people just love the NFC West because the Rams are the super team. The Seahawks, defending champs, the Niners are always decent, obviously. So you could almost pencil those teams in the playoffs. I get it. And then I would say NFC North, for me, is my favorite division, right? It's the Bears, it's the Packers, the Vikings, the Lions, right? But you know what's sort of a sneaky, really, really good division? The AFC West. Because Kansas City's back, Mahomes is back, they bring in Kenneth Walker III, so that's one thing. Bo Nix is back after his injury. The Broncos were outstanding last year.

0: put them right near the top of the AFC this year to go to the Super Bowl if you had to. And the Chargers are going to be a problem for a lot of teams. They got some injuries. They lost their starting center. But suddenly that division, then you got Mendoza and Cousins with the Raiders. That division for me suddenly is a lot more interesting than I maybe thought it was going to be.
1: I agree. I think that, honestly, just to bring it back to the Patriots for a second, like, I don't think the Patriots win that game if Bo Nix is hurt. I think it's, I think we're probably looking at a Broncos Seahawks Super Bowl. Not to take anything away from the Patriots, they had an amazing season, but yeah, like, the AFC West is so, it's going to be intriguing this year. And obviously, I don't think I'm saying anything crazy here. I think a lot of that is going to depend on Patrick Mahomes. Like, if this guy can get back to just his crazy MVP level and just synonymous, you know, first ballot Hall of Famer run that he was on a couple years ago, it would be, I think that, you know, when the league's just better when the superstars are having great years. So I'd like to see there was a lot of Chiefs fatigue, but after a little bit of a year off, I'd like to see them kind of get back. Cause, you know, that was the thing last year, is they won, the games they did win were all these, you know, close games and whatnot. I'd like to kind of see if their offense can take another level and they can start kind of blowing some teams out, but they haven't really had that explosive offense since they've lost Tyreek Hill, in my opinion.
0: So, you know what's interesting? If you look at, like we do every year, hey, which teams or players really have something to prove? And you'd be like Baker Mayfield with the contract with Tampa. You know, Kyler Murray finally gets a starting job back with Minnesota. So you always hear these kinds of stories, especially of guys that haven't done it before, that haven't proved it yet, right? And then sometimes I'll hear the name Jalen Hurts thrown in this list, right? Like, you can put Dak Prescott in there because he hasn't been to a Super Bowl yet in his career. But I'm like, did Jalen Hurts, like, was that not the same guy that beat the Chiefs badly, like, tore them up and won a Super Bowl? What's he proving? Like, what more? Like, you saw what he is, what he's capable of doing. To me, it's on the coach, the coaching, and the roster construction around the guy. You just removed his top receiver. Maybe he had a part to play in it. But if I find a player like that, sometimes we throw guys in this list. It's like, wait a second. No. He's actually done it. He's proven it. He has done it. So to me, he doesn't have to prove anything to anyone. I just think it's a bit unfair when you throw him in a group of people of guys that actually never got anything accomplished.
1: Maybe it's just human nature that as fans, we're harder on the people that we know can do it and we've seen do it before, right? Like,
0: it's just bizarre.
1: I remember, I always think back to a quote when the Tampa Bay Lightning won the cup years ago when they defeated the Flames in the final. And I remember hearing John Tortorella talk about Vincent LeCavalier, and he said a quote saying, like, you know, you played incredible. I'm paraphrasing, but he said something along the lines of, you played incredible these playoffs. And he's like, now I'm going to kind of like ride you. And now that I've seen that you can play to this level, like, you know what
0: Pushing
1: I mean?
0: Further.
1: And so that's kind of how I see this Jalen Hurts thing, right? Like, it's Philly. There's going to be eyes on you no matter what. You're the quarterback and you lost AJ Brown. Like, they're going to be pointing at a figure to kind of be the guy, the make or break guy. And, you know, like, I don't know if that's completely fair either. I mean, another reason why I think the Eagles took a slight step back last year is that, you know, Saquon Barkley didn't have his all pro, all crazy offensive player of the year season either. Like, everybody kind of took a little bit of a step back. So you wonder, like, I can't take this take as my own, Mike, but there are some similarities. Like, I heard Kyle Brandt on NFL Network saying he sees a lot of similarities in this AJ Brown to the Patriots as the Randy Moss to the Patriots, you know, like, kind of fall out of favor with the team that you were on, ask for a trade, trades granted, and all of a sudden you're going to the Patriots who have expectations. Their quarterback is a MVP candidate last year in May, just like Brady was at the time. And Moss and AJ Brown are both the same age, 29 years old. I feel like he's going to come in with a bit of a chip on his shoulder.
0: Yeah, and I got one name for you, and that's Mike Vrabel.
1: Yeah.
0: Like, if you go to a place where the coach maybe doesn't have a lot of leverage and that sort of thing, maybe it won't work. And for years it was Belichick, obviously, and you're not going to mess around with Belichick and Brady. But Vrabel, with his standing with the franchise and the owner, I think AJ Brown's going to have to sort of fall in line. I think a lot of the

0: drama won't work. Even though Sirianni's gone and won a Super Bowl, it always felt like he never had full control of the team. It always felt like, well, maybe he's the next one out the door anyway. And players aren't stupid. They could sniff the stuff and sort of maybe envision their boss not being there. But you walk into Foxborough, Mike Vrabel's the guy, and he's going to be the guy for a while.
1: Absolutely. And he's also, you know, hitching his wagons to A.J. Brown. This is somebody who coached him in Tennessee.
0: Exactly.
1: Like, from A.J. Brown's standpoint, too, he's probably coming into this team and being like, you know what? I'm coming from a place where people were pointing the finger at me as being, quote unquote, the problem or diva wide receiver, whatever it is. And now it's completely flipped on a 180. It's like I have my old coach going to bat for me and wanting to bring me in. So
0: well, he's going to use him. Like, you know, it's weird. I know we're not pros here, but every now and then, I mean, even us, just as fans, don't you sit back and be like, so Baltimore's not giving the ball to Derrick Henry. What's going on here? Or they're not throwing to A.J. Brown. Like, am I missing something? Like, sometimes it's maybe more simple than we would think, but I think the scenario is perfectly laid out there. All right, we talked about a whole bunch of stuff, sports business and that. We'll get to Daniel Roberts, still coming up at 11 o'clock from Front Office Sports, and David Alter in Germany at 11:30. Let's just wrap up the NFL chat on this one, Boff. As we look through all these divisions, I'm going to go through all of them. Tell me if it's a two-team race, three-team, or the entire division.
1: Let's do it.
0: AFC East, very easy. That feels like Bills, Patriots, and no one else. We've loved this division for years. But I got to be honest, the Jets and the Dolphins are a non-factor this year.
1: I'm kind of intrigued by the race for last in that division, Mike. We'll see. Right. We'll see.
0: AFC North, same thing. Baltimore, new coach, still Lamar Jackson. Joe Burrow. The Bengals, they are the sexy pick of team to turn it around from missing the playoffs to make it back. But Cleveland looks like a mess, and I don't think the Steelers with Aaron Rodgers and no Mike Tomlin, I think that has disaster written over it this year. So I kind of feel that division, also a two-team division.
1: I'm going to as well, and that was the stock answer, right? Is like you always had to say, hey, no matter what, the Steelers are finishing, you know, 9-8 because they got Mike Tomlin. Be careful what you wish for, because he's gone, and now it's like maybe 9-8 would look pretty good instead of, you know, 6-12 or whatever the season, whatever they could finish as. I mean, I'm not totally out on the Steelers, but I just feel like they're kind of in the murky middle right now, right?
0: AFC South. I'm going to suggest this is a 3 or 4: Jacksonville, Indy, Houston, and Tennessee. Your thoughts there? A lot of people are up on the Jags this year, me included. I think they are a legit Super Bowl contender. They were very good last year. So we'll see. Houston's got that incredible defense as well. Indy's sort of a pesky team. We'll see what the Titans have. But what do you think of that one? 3-team, 2-team, 4-team?
1: On paper, I feel like it's 3. I feel like when in a couple of weeks in, we might be dwindling down to a 2. I think maybe 2 of the teams might separate themselves. I don't know what to think of the Colts. Like, they were 8-2 to start the year last year, I believe, and then they just completely fizzled out. And then you mentioned the Texans. Like, to me, the defense is all world. There's no bigger season for any player in the NFL this year than CJ Stroud. Like, is it the rookie season where he showed promise? Is it the sophomore slump where it looked like he was a shell of himself? Like, will the real CJ Stroud please stand up this year? And if he takes a step, then Houston can be that much better.
0: Well, and I think that's where I mentioned the Jalen Hurts thing earlier. Like, Stroud, legitimately, they have to ask, do we got to switch gears with our quarterback? If it doesn't work again this year, this guy has started his season on his career on fire. It was terrific. But I think he's on that list. AFC West, we talked about it earlier. Chargers, Broncos, Chiefs. I feel like it's a 3-team race here with the Raiders at the bottom, right?
1: I agree, but I feel like it's I feel like the Chiefs and the Broncos are at another level than the Chargers. Like, I feel like the Chargers, while talented, they still have to show me something. We'll see if they've been so shell-shocked once they make the playoffs. Like, they're just like one and done the past couple years. Like, I don't know what the Chargers, I don't know what they are, really. We'll see.
0: Let's go to the NFC. The East. Cowboys, Commanders, Giants, Eagles. Oof. You got to put the Eagles up there. You got to put the Cowboys in there. I would imagine it's a two-team division. I'm not sure what Harbaugh is going to be in that first year in New York.

0: I think there's going to be more growing pains than we think. I think people look at Harbaugh, Jackson Dart, they're going to go and make the playoffs. I think they're going to have a struggle this year to turn things around. So for me, I'm a two team in that division. What do you think?
1: I think it's going to come down to the Eagles and Cowboys, and I give the edge to the Eagles. I think they've got a chip on their shoulder with how things ended last year. They want to see, they want to reestablish Saquon on the ground. And I will say this, man, like, it's kind of nice to just, I think Dallas is in a good place this year, and it just feels like there's no fanfare around them.
0: It's so funny you say that. I've heard that before. This is one of the first years that the Dallas Cowboys are not dragging a bunch of drama into the season with them. They're quietly kind of in the background. I think the expectations are a little bit lower. No fanfare, like you said, no crazy Micah Parsons move. I think they're in a good, you know, the coaching thing has been settled. They have their coach. It's the first time in a long time they feel, dare I say, settled.
1: Yeah, like it just no drama, like no holdouts, like just it just seems like it's all business. And look, like say what you want about Dak, but if he's on the field and he's healthy, he can sling it. And with those two receivers, they're going to put up points. We'll see what we'll see if the defense can hold up.
0: So I think one division, maybe two, are being willing that I'm willing to call them a four team division in terms of you can see all of them. Be competitive. NFC North, the Vikings now get Kyler Murray. The Chicago Bears won that division last year. The Packers should be one of the Super Bowl favorites. And the Lions should rebound after losing their coordinators last year. It's very hard to lose your OC and your DC and then go on some kind of Super Bowl run. So it feels like everyone's gotten better in that division.
1: I can't pick the Bears to win it again. That's going to be my take in this division.
0: I agree with you.
1: I just think that like now they're the hunted, and it's, you know, be careful what you wish for, right? And like now all these teams have improved, like you said, and I just can't see the like if Caleb Williams can take an extra step. Like that's the thing that we never kind of look at the rosters and whatever. Like we never really kind of think about internal improvement, right? And it's like, this is a guy that was the first overall pick. If all these guys on the Bears can kind of take another step forward, like Colston Loveland, Odunze, all these guys, Luther Burden, all these guys on their offense, like it could be really potent again this year. I just wonder how many games they're going to have to win, you know, like 37 to 34 or something, you know, it might be high scoring.
0: I had to remind myself the Bears won their division and the Panthers won theirs last year. NFC South. Bucks, Panthers, Saints, and Falcons. To me, this is a four-team division in a way, but not for not for good reasons.
1: I think
0: you don't trust anyone.
1: I don't trust anybody, but I'm going to go with. I think this is Baker Mayfield revenge season contract year here. I think he's going to do enough to get the Bucks winning that division.
0: And then NFC West, the one that everyone loves, obviously the Rams, the Niners, the defending champion Seahawks. The team that is like no impact in life, the Arizona Cardinals, in that division. I just wonder, at one point, is the air going to be out of the balloon for the 49ers? An oft-injured team, so much has happened with them. You don't know what CMC's health. It feels like his health is getting worse every single year. I just wonder if, you know, is this the year where they slip?
1: They're so long in the tooth, man. Like, even Mike Evans, I love the fit of him on that offense, but it's like, this is a guy who's had some soft tissue injuries, and, you know, that stuff doesn't go away necessarily when you're older. The CMC, Christian McCaffrey stuff is well documented. Like, he's feeling tightness, and it's not even, you know, he hasn't even played a game yet. It's just not the type of like vibes and storylines you want to be hearing in training camp when you're already one of the oldest teams in the league.
0: Well, and you had the Kyle Shanahan incident from earlier in the offseason as well.
1: Bosa's banged up. Like they've got some issues for sure.
0: I want to end on an NFL media story before we hit the break.
1: Let's do it.
0: So I'm on Instagram yesterday and I flipped through, and someone I've followed and really loved for many years is Linda Cohen, who was on ESPN for so long. She retired this year. She was one of those like Americans that always loved hockey, even when hockey wasn't cool. And so I respect her and all the stuff that she does. And I saw a clip from her show. And she's like, you know, Pat McAfee, I'll say this about him. He's really grown his name, his brand, and he's introduced ESPN to a younger audience, which is what they wanted for years. So

0: she's giving him a lot of credit for what he's been able to establish to this point, right? And then there's the stories that he may be on a new Monday Night Football panel. He might be doing his own altcast, which runs separate from when the Mannings are on. And she was asking the question that many of us have been saying all week, which is like, man, like more McAfee. Like, I don't know who ordered that. Like, at what point have you maxed out the McAfee thing? And that's kind of what she asked. She's like, you know, like, when is it too much? Like, you've brought this guy in. He's built this brand. He's brought the younger audience. What do you do? She's like, you see him more than Stephen A. Smith, right? So I think this is pretty, like, benign, like, interesting conversation. And then I see some stories yesterday. Ex-ESPN star blasts network over Pat McAfee. And many fans agree with her or not, blah, blah, blah. You know that's going to get into McAfee's hands. You know how it works in our business. Hey, did you hear what Cohen said about you? She was ripping you or ripping whatever. It's such like another clickbait example of you take something that's out there and the headline very rarely matches the story. 100%. That's ridiculous. Like, I saw this, I go, this can't be the clip that I just watched, because I just watched that clip. That's not at all what she said.
1: Honestly, like, just need to watch the entire clip and not read the headline. Like, it's, I know it's like engagement farming and whatnot, but it's just like, just take a step back and just reread,
0: evaluate.
1: Like,
0: you know, I was reading something the other day about the next set of elections are going to be AI elections. And what's going to happen is you're going to see ads, you're going to see many things where you actually don't know what's real. And so the hardest thing for the voter now, whenever they see a piece of content, they're going to have to evaluate, first off, is this even real? And then how do I feel about it? I kind of feel maybe it's not to that extent, but we are that way with media consumption. When it comes to things, if you see an athlete or someone blasted over something they said or they did, I would say just go and watch the interview. Like, go and see it yourself before you get fooled by a headline. But sadly, like, perception and reality are two different things, but the perception is almost greater than the reality. Once that stain has been set there, you can't wash it away.
1: Well, the other thing that I see people doing now online on X or whatever, you know, social media account, is they'll cherry pick the topic du jour and put the headline with something relating to that, and then the clip that they show will be completely unrelated. So for example, right.
0: It's a good one.
1: So yeah. For example, the one that came across my timeline earlier this week was a video of a scrum of Jesus Sanchez, and the caption of the video just said, Sanchez reacts to Max Scherzer's comments about him missing the ball and whatever. And like, obviously kind of incendiary and, oh, like, what did Sanchez have to say? Like, what did he respond to Scherzer about or whatever? And then you watch the video and it's like a scrum from 2 weeks ago where Sanchez is talking about a completely different game. But they want you to click and, you know, get right. And they want you to see the clip and engage with it, because, you know, so it's so unfair that you just see all these things that, you know, that aren't true. But sometimes in human nature, it's like our reaction is to believe what we first see, right?
0: Here's one I see that I guarantee comes across your timeline as well. And this is an Instagram thing more than a Twitter thing. You'll see the word breaking. Breaking used to be like actual news. Now it's just for a rumor. And you'll see breaking, you'll see a athlete wearing a different jersey. And you're like, oh, this person got traded or this person signed. And then the actual story is like, reports indicate this guy might be interested in playing with Denver. You're like, so there's nothing breaking about it. And I find now I'm at the point where I just like skip right through them. So there's like, so much minutia to go through. And I thought that was a great example, because I literally watched the clip and then 20 minutes later saw someone completely take it out of context. But if you didn't watch the clip and you just read the headline, you would go to like someone else and say, yeah, Linda Cohen destroyed Pat McAfee today.
1: Hey, I'm old enough to remember when AI stood for Allen Iverson, right?
0: Right. Like,
1: and now
0: the original
1: it's
0: AI.
1: The original AI.
0: Let's go back. Hey, I remember when GOAT was a bad thing.
1: That's true.
0: We used to take calls in the fan. Who are your biggest goats? And it was like scapegoats, not like greatest of all time. And that's changed as well. Okay, business of sports. Lakers, Dodgers, CBA. weird stuff behind Mark Wahlberg.

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1: Stefan Olup here from the 680 News Radio Traffic Center. We've been dealing with a rollover cleanup on the westbound 401 at Dixon Martin Grove. It has cleared away, but still heavy on your approach. Eastbound 401 approaching Mississauga Road in the express. HOV lane is blocked with the collision. Northbound DVP approaching Eglinton. 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

welcome back. Sportsnet today. When you look at the two of us, no one really would say, wow, those guys really strike me as people interested in the business of sports. And yet, here we are, Boff. And it's been one of the big stories this week, the NFL stuff about maybe an like a team in Europe and the Super Bowl being played there. The NHL is in Germany with their meetings. We'll talk to David Alter about that later. But a lot has been circulating around Mark Walter, the sale of the Lakers, the potential sale of the Dodgers, if that happens or not, and so much to dissect. And as we get deeper and deeper into the story, the more interesting I find it. And I'm trying to, I always look at it like, what is the interest to the audience here, right? Because not everyone wants to get into the nitty-gritty about how the economics work and that sort of thing. But what we are finding, for me anyway, is I've always been in defense of the Dodgers. I'm not against the way they spend, the way they want to win. To me, I find nothing of what they have done offensive, right? And yet what's happened in the last week has kind of turned me a little bit because do you remember back when they signed Ohtani? All the way through to Tucker, it was like, wow, these guys, they bring in a lot of money. They're so shrewd. They're so creative. You know, they defer money with Ohtani and they bring in Tucker this way. Like, wow, it's amazing what these guys have really done. And what we've come to learn through this ownership of Mark Walter is they've kind of done it in a little bit of a shady way because essentially, to wrap it up, he's taken the monies earned from his insurance company and invested it in other things without declaring it properly. And this is why the guy's in trouble. I mean, they had a search warrant for his private jet. They took his phone. They took his laptop. Like, there's stuff going on here. And he has, I think, the deadline is up till about December 31st to pay back a lot of the loans.

0: that he's taken from one company to another of his companies. But it kind of feels like the unapproved spending of insurance money has been used on things like buying the Dodgers and operating them as such.
1: Well, I sympathize with Mark Walter. I know that when my private jet gets searched, I don't love it. But no, in all seriousness, I mean, look, I think I'm kind of twofold with this because number one, I think as a fan, you want to see your favorite team, your ownership groups of your favorite team stop at nothing to win and put the best product on the field, on the ice, whatever it is. But you also don't want to do it in a shady way, and you don't want to do it in a way that could be illegal or, you know, something that could, you know, just overmine the sport. But to this point, do we know that for a fact? Like, right now it's all just rumor, it's speculation, it's a lot of, you know, inquiries and stuff like that. I think, you know, we had Jeff Passan on Blair and Barker yesterday. I think the point now is that even though there's been some questionable financing, has it really directly funded the Dodgers' success and in their competitive success? I don't know. If Mark Walter is definitely found to be, you know, circumventing the cap or not the salary cap in baseball, but like circumventing some sort of business dealing and, you know, keeping it in the dark, then yeah, then obviously there's a problem there. But at the same time, if none of this stuff has been really like penalized before or, you know, looked into before, I mean, I can't really fault any team, whether it's the Dodgers or whoever, for trying to be creative and trying to make things happen. Like, obviously, the Kawhi thing has been bandied about. We don't want to see any sort of salary cap circumvention or anything that would give somebody an unfair advantage. But I just don't know if we're at that point yet with the Dodgers. Is that fair right to say?
0: Yes. And I think the early story was, man, the Lakers, this is a bad look for the NBA. How could a storied franchise? Listen, we know he didn't want to sell the Lakers. He's desperate for cash. If the Lakers were used as a flip and they were just taken and sold on purpose for that reason, you could then say, hey, that's kind of weird. Like, you're kind of messing around with the franchise. This guy did not want to sell the Lakers. He was forced to. The guy needs money. So it didn't matter whether it's Lakers, Raptors, Wizards, Heat, whoever. That team was getting sold. That's number one. Number two, and then we'll get to a clip of Jeff Passan in a minute. What I kind of feel like, Boffin, and I'll ask this of our next guest, this whole thing about baseball and their broken financial system, I think what we've learned about the Dodgers proves for me that baseball is not at all broken like people are saying. This is really one team has gone so rogue, does things so different that I think a lot of other owners are very happy to piggyback, point at them and say, you see what's happening here. This is why we really need that salary cap. But the Dodgers are doing things that even the Yankees and the Mets aren't doing. Like the way they funnel this money differently, the TV money, how that's being used. It's so unique to them that I think it's a Dodgers issue, not just a MLB issue. Let's hear from Jeff Passan explaining exactly what's up with Walters, clip number five, and using of the insurance money to fund other projects.
2: If that's what you're doing, then who are you looking out for? Are you looking out for the policyholders who put their money into this life insurance thinking it was going to be safe? Or are there going to be more favorable terms for the people who borrow it and for the companies who borrow it? And Mark Walter, according to filings, had disclosed that only 3% in one of his life insurance companies, only 3% of the investments that they were making were in companies that were affiliated with Mark Walter's business empire. Upon a look back through it, that number actually grew to 42%. And so what essentially has been happening, according to these filings, is that Mark Walter and plenty of others are doing this as well, but Mark Walter and his companies have taken life insurance money and used it on their own companies. And that right there, Jeff, is what you were talking about, self-dealing. It's giving yourself good terms on something with other people's money.

0: It's Jeff Passan from Blair and Barker. And just to make things simple, when you buy insurance, you're buying a service. So it's not like you're buying a pair of jeans or a car. You're buying a service, but you're buying a service in the future, right? Because you pay for coverage that you may or may not need, depending if you make a claim. And so the government rules around insurance money is, okay, if these companies take all this money in and they spend it all, there's not going to be anything to pay people back if they make a claim. So there are rules around how you invest that money. They're supposed to be in soft, safe assets, right? And that doesn't mean going and buying a baseball team. And so what I found what was interesting, and Brian Windhorst made this example, that Mark Walter might be able to go back to the SEC and say, even though I used the money on something like the Lakers, because I turned a profit of $2.5 billion in less than a year, I actually made really good money back on that investment, right?
1: Hey, $2.5 billion is $2.5 billion. Like, I kind of get it. I just think it's, you know, it's a bit of a tough look to see teams that have been, you know, family owned and whatnot just kind of being flipped so often. I mean, especially a team like the Lakers, which has just been, you know, synonymous with the NBA, one of sports is like all-time franchises, like just to kind of see it as like a flippable asset more than an organization and like a mainstay in the NBA is just kind of a little bit of a tough look. But I mean, like we just said it, $2.5 billion is $2.5 billion. Like if you can get that return on investment, you know, a year or so later, I mean, I can't really look in the mirror. Would anybody do anything differently? You know what I mean? Like if you could just get a flip of $2.5 billion like that a year later, I mean, these are all financial situations that you and I can just dream of. But I mean, this is like everyday stuff for these billionaires and you know,

0: What is the term, you know, like mean, like, is this team going to, you know, be forced to be sold, and what the impact is going to be there?
1: Well,
0: it's fascinating stuff. A lot of numbers, a lot of business, but intriguing.
1: A lot of numbers, a lot of business, but you mentioned that it was all, you know, collectively bargained. I'm kind of curious about what that's going to look like in the future. I mean, we're talking Dodgers, so I'll just bring up the Ohtani example. Of a $700 million contract, $680 million of that is deferred. They're going to be paying Ohtani $68 million per year starting in 2034 until 2043. So that's, but as it says here in this article from MLB.com, this was all agreed upon within the parameters of the collective bargaining agreement. So the Dodgers did nothing wrong there. If we find out that the money is being funneled through, you know, backdoor channels and stuff that's not legit, that's when you have a problem. But in terms of like their operation and doing what they do, I mean, that's just good business by the Dodgers. They know they're making that money back on that Ohtani contract, no matter what the deferrals are.
0: On the way back, are the Dodgers going to be forced to be sold? The NHL is expanding, but how many more teams can they physically add before it's too much? And a Super Bowl in Europe, a ton ahead. The business of sports with David Roberts from Front Office Sports Next. The Sportsnet Today continues. It's Gentile and Bothell, Sportsnet 590, The Fan.
2: This is Stefan Ola from the 680 News Radio Traffic Center. New collision on the westbound 401 at Mavis in the collectors. Left lane is blocked. We did have a collision eastbound in the express at Mississauga Road. It has been cleared, though. 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

0: All right, final hour of Sportsnet today. A well-timed tune to get us into this next topic as we look at things from the perspective of the business of sports. A few things that Roger Goodell mentioned caught our attention this week about expansion into Europe, the Super Bowl being played there. We're talking a little bit about NHL expanding as well and how many teams is enough, how far can it go. But obviously, MLB pending CBA stuff and especially the Mark Walter story front and center. And speaking of front and center, let's go to Front Office Sports. Their editor-in-chief is Dan Roberts, who's on the line with us now. Dan, good morning. Thanks for doing our show today.
1: Good morning, guys. Lots to talk about. My pleasure.
0: An absolute ton to talk about. So for me, when we've really come to learn about Mark Walter and how he purchased the Dodgers, what he's done with his monies, for me, it's kind of stained things a little bit. And I feel like what's exposed is this isn't just like, well, MLB has a finance problem. I think they got a Dodgers problem. I think they're kind of on their own island in how they operate.
1: Yeah, I mean, look, they're certainly the most valuable team in baseball. It also helps coming off back-to-back titles and maybe another soon, right? They've got $1 billion in deferred payments, but, you know, a lot of value there if the team is for sale, which twice now in the last week, Stan Kasten, who, let's remind everyone, is just the president of the team, not the owner, but he said the team is not for sale. And what I like to say is no team is ever not for sale. You know, I mean, the Lakers weren't for sale, and then suddenly they sold because, according to these reports, he got an offer he couldn't refuse. Of course, based on the investigation, I think it's more like he put the feelers out there or sent out the signal. You know, my money is on Adam Silver or someone else who went to Iger and Kushner knowing that they wanted to buy the Vegas NBA team and said, well, you might have a chance to buy the Lakers here. So, yeah, I mean, the Dodgers aren't for sale until suddenly they get an offer and they sell, right? So I think it's really the next step to watch here. And the most recent reports were that now Mark Walter and Todd Boehly are shopping their stake in Chelsea. So it certainly looks like he's shedding a lot of these sports assets. Stan Kasten's original comment a week ago was, this is a Lakers story only. It has nothing to do with the Dodgers. I don't think it's just a Lakers story anymore. So there's a lot.

0: lot of tentacles possibly here.
1: So to keep it simple, let's say even on a scale of 1 to 10, what do you think the likelihood is of Walter selling the Dodgers? Because he's got a lot of money to pay back, but he's got a limited time to do it. I saw something around December 31st. Maybe they want this unwound by the end of the year. So not a lot of time for a ton of money. Scale of 1 to 10, your feeling on the fact that he may have to sell the Dodgers. Where do you put it?
0: Yeah, I hate to speculate, but since you're making me, I guess it feels more likely than not right now. So maybe that's a 6, as opposed to below the line, below a 5. And part of it, I think, is that if there's even a whiff of needing to, we'll do it while the getting's good, right? I mean, this is the time, because if there's a salary cap coming, which we'll see, but that would only make the Dodgers more valuable. I mean, you know, they've got all this great revenue coming in from various sources, and it caps their expenses. So if he were ever going to sell in the next decade, you might as well just do it now, right, and rip the Band-Aid off, especially if you have this this shortfall to cover. And by the way, you know, the other fascination to me in all this is the valuations here. Because, we haven't even mentioned that just yesterday, suddenly the Timberwolves changed hands again. And how does that relate to, you know, the Dodgers and the Lakers and all the Mark Walter empire? Just by contrast, I was kind of shocked by the valuation that the Timberwolves, including the Lynx, the WNBA team, sold for. It was like $4.5 billion. So you're telling me that even though it's a tiny media market comparatively, an NBA team and a WNBA team combined are still worth less than half the Lakers? I mean, it just seems kind of crazy to me. And so then you look over at the Dodgers, the crown jewel in baseball. I mean, how much would they sell for, right? And I always like to say that whatever the latest media valuations are, it's meaningless, because the team would sell for whatever the rich guy and private equity firm that wants to buy it next are willing to pay.
2: Well, I mean, honestly, you kind of just stole my question from me, because, you know, like you pointed out, no team is never not for sale, and Kasten's the president, not the owner, so he's got to be, you know, kind of the mouthpiece of the organization in front of the mic saying the right things. But, like, I'll just ask you, like, what could what could the Dodgers sell for if the Lakers are worth $12.5
0: billion? Boy, I mean, again, it's especially after what I just said about valuations are almost always fake. And what I mean by that is they say nothing about what the team will sell for. Years ago, when I was at Fortune, we took a look at the most recent 10 U.S. pro team sales. And this was already like a decade ago. But we looked at like the Forbes valuations and the CNBC valuations, and every team had sold for significantly more than its most recent valuation. And I just bring that up to say that it's like, who knows what a number would be. I mean, again, in contrast to the $12.5 billion for the Lakers, it almost seems to me like the Celtics undersold. Only $6.1 billion? I mean, you really think the Lakers are worth double what the Celtics are? So with all that said, if you look at the latest baseball team sale, it was only $4 billion for the Padres. And that's for the Padres, right? So again, with the Dodgers, the crown jewel of baseball, it's anyone's guess. I would think it's close to $10
1: billion. On the line with Dan. Absolutely. On the line with Dan Roberts, editor-in-chief at Front Office Sports. So Dan, you know, it's funny, the salary cap in baseball feels, you know, the way it's being presented is sort of an anti-Dodgers thing. You got to stop the crazy spending of a team like the Dodgers. And I think one of the biggest scams that's pulled over us is trying to sell people that, hey, this salary cap, if it gets implemented, it's going to help teams like the Marlins and the Brewers be really, really competitive. But the truth is, salary caps are for owners, not for fans. The Dodgers, Yankees, whoever, they're going to make the same amount of money that they're making now. The Dodgers are still going to make that $300 a year on TV. And now, guess what? They get to cap their expenses. So I think the Dodgers, funny enough, even though it feels anti-Dodgers, they must be salivating at the fact that a cap might come in, because it helps them as much as teams like the Brewers and the Marlins, right?
0: That's right. It only makes the team more profitable. Now, look, I see both sides of it. I mean, my favorite example is people said, or someone said to me years ago, if we don't change something, I mean, you're never going to have a Pittsburgh Pirate in the Hall of Fame. Now, of course, you had Paul Skeens as a direct contradiction to that. But, you know, the point is well taken that You've got three teams that basically

0: to hoover up all the spending. Although, again, I also love this, and I should reveal I'm a Red Sox fan, so I'm like a New York team hater, but spending so far hasn't helped Steve Cohen, you know, the richest owner in baseball, hasn't helped the Mets. So I see both sides of, you know, time to finally do it and put it in place, and then not fair to the players, leave it alone, leave the market as is. It sure seems like there's going to be some kind of stoppage. I hope it's not a whole season. I hope it's just a, you know, a short-lived period of time. I had Anthony Rizzo on Front Office Sports recently talking about it, and he said it feels like every 4 years or so this issue comes up again, and there's going to be some kind of delay, but he said we'll get through it because they always do. So even someone like him, he expects there to be some sort of stoppage, which is a shame. I don't know. It's anyone's. It's an interesting bet on whether they do the salary cap and get it through. The Bryce Harper versus Manfred confrontation a year ago. I keep going back to that, right? So the players are going to fight tooth and nail. But point being, you're certainly right. It makes the Dodgers more valuable. And that's why, again, if there's even the possibility of Walter needing to also sell the Dodgers, just do it. Do it right now.
1: Dan, another reason we wanted to have you on was to kind of talk about the NFL and some of the comments that Roger Goodell had this past week, saying that he basically feels like an international franchise could be inevitable and entertain the possibility of a Super Bowl outside of the United States. I guess, is this good for business? At what point does the global growth maybe become too inconvenient for the team, for the league's North American fans? Or are you kind of the opinion that it's like, hey, these are just markets that have an appetite for the NFL, and the more games internationally, Super Bowl internationally, the better?
0: Yeah, I think it's a really interesting kind of fun topic, because you talk to some fans who roll their eyes at this and kind of hate it. And, you know, we always have a big presence at the Super Bowl Radio Row, the week leading up to the Super Bowl, and we get to interview a lot of players, current, former. And the last couple of years in a row, two easy questions that we've asked everyone we get is the league's desire to add an 18th regular season game and the international expansion, because I'm always interested in asking the players, like, do you like this? Is it cool? Is it exciting? Or is it kind of exhausting? And we get pretty split responses. You know, I think they think it's fun when we get to go to London and fly here and there. And it was cool that they did, I think, Dublin, and they've done some really cool locations. On the other hand, like, it's a lot of hours. And then what if you're playing, you know, less than a week on either side of that game? But look, the league is approaching critical mass in the U.S. where I don't know how much more numbers they can get on things like the Super Bowl in terms of ratings, right? So you look abroad, and I get it. I mean, the league sees people out over there in England or over in Europe who the league execs, their favorite thing to cite is that when they do an international game, they see all sorts of jerseys. You know, the people just have, they wear whatever the one NFL jersey they have is. It's not just fans of the two teams playing. And so they see an opportunity to grow their nut, right? I mean, we were the first to report that they're probably going to split off an international game-only package. And that's got to go to streamers, right? I mean, Apple TV, Amazon, Netflix, these guys all want in on more NFL rights. So it's inevitable that they will do more international games. Having a team based outside the U.S. is, you know, a greater leap. I mean, you could sort of see it. Maybe London is the one place where it would work. Maybe you do Mexico because it's so close travel-wise. An international Super Bowl almost seems more plausible to me than a team based internationally. International Super Bowl, it's just a one-off, sure, you know. Probably get more money from all the different parties to host and, you know, everywhere they look. Remember, Roger Goodell's job is just more revenue for the owners.
2: 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What can make more money? Having one expansion team in Europe, so now you add a new franchise and it's one team and now they got to travel back and forth and all that sort of thing. Or no expansion team, but you guarantee 2 to 4 teams every week. So that's 1 or 2 games every week plays in Europe. It gets sold. It's on Netflix, Amazon, Paramount, whatever. They create a new window in that 9 a.m. slot. Which one of those makes more money for the league?
0: Yeah, it's a good question. I mean, there's also a lot of costs associated with having a team based somewhere else, right? Are you going to use an existing arena? Do you have to build a new stadium? Then you offend everyone and anger locals with various zoning rights and who pays the stadium. I mean, look at what's happening with Tom Dundon in the NBA wanting taxpayers to cover the renovations for the Blazers. So

0: up front, there'd be a lot of costs before it would become some money-making engine. That's why I think, I don't know about in the long run which one makes more money, but I do think it's logistically easier to do the other option, and that is just, you know, more international games. Every year they're doing more than the year before, so at some point, split that off as its own package. I see a future where every team plays internationally every season, at least one game, right? I mean, they want to be global. I it sounds corny, but the way I keep talking about it, or my little joke about it, is like it's long since been not the National Football League, but the International Football League. So they don't want to any longer be just American football.
1: Well, somewhere in a boardroom, someone is suggesting, listen, we got to get a game on the moon. Like, you know, this is the only way to really expand things out there. So I'll look for that in front office sports. Okay, here's a hockey one. Speaking of international, they are in Germany as we speak having meetings, and there's chat about NHL expansion. It looks like it's going to be Houston, maybe Houston, then Atlanta. So now 32 becomes 33 becomes 34. What do you think is the max number of teams you can have in a league? Like, at some point, the number is ridiculous. It doesn't work financially, whether it's the watering down of the sport. Like, is it 40? Yeah. Is it 50? Like, is there a number for you where you think, boy, this is the end of the line? You can't get bigger than this number.
0: Well, I didn't really think the NBA needs to be adding two more teams, frankly. But they are, right? They're going to return to Seattle, and they're going to do Vegas, and the money's there, and there's owners who want in and want to get a piece of that, and it's all about, you know, you change up the schedule. And again, never say never to any of this stuff, because even having teams in Vegas just 15 years ago was unthinkable. I mean, I always think back to when, like, Tony Romo got punished for appearing at some kind of gambling convention in Vegas. Do you guys remember that? It was like a big media story.
1: Yeah.
0: And people said it's a transient city, it can't work. And now you've got NFL, hockey, the Golden Knights have proven it out, Vegas Aces, the best team in the WNBA, and MLB is going over there with the A's. So I just bring that up as a comp because, I don't know, every time that you look at the big four in the U.S. and you say it's too much, it's so gluttonous, it kind of works, and then everyone gets used to the new normal, right? So MLS is another example, which I don't consider in the big four, but people look and say, how can that thing keep expanding when, you know, more than half the teams still lose money? But the point is that owners want in, everyone wants to own now, and so the expansion fees keep going up. NWSL, too, the National Women's Soccer League. So I think, you know, part of what's driving this is the mega valuation in sports franchises. Everyone who has the money, or, you know, you got to go round up four private equity minority partners, everyone who can buy wants to own. And as we've seen from the Mark Walter stuff, teams are being flipped at a much faster rate.
2: Dan, we're obviously huge Jays fans in the city. You mentioned you're a Red Sox guy. I just want to give you the floor on two subjects here. How did this run happen? How will they do in the playoffs? And will Chad Tracy be manager of the year?
0: It's funny. I'm in Denver right now, and I'm with a bunch of friends who, some of them are from New York, some are from LA, but not one other guy here. It's like a guy's trip that I'm on. Not one other Boston fan. And someone was talking about the Yankees or blah, blah, blah. And I said, oh, but which team won 15 in a row in July? Who was that? And, you know, I got some laughs out of that. It's crazy over the last, like, 15 years, the Sox, it feels to me, I'm sure there's some seasons that are exceptions, but they just go from worst to first to worst the next year, right? It's just been a roller coaster. I don't think anyone thought they'd be this good this year. You know, I love seeing Aroldis Chapman do his thing. He's had such a journey in the pros, right? Between the Yankees and the Cubbies. Man, I don't know. I know I'm going to a game in September. I'm going back home to catch a game, and I'm sure they'll be very in the hunt. But it does always feel to me like the inevitability of the Dodgers just every year. You know, and that's why, to bring it full circle back to our conversation here, it just feels to me like that is the crown jewel, and someone can come in and get a great team here. But, yeah, I think we've defied expectations. What are we right now? 7 games back. I'm looking at the standings. Pretty good for me to taunt my Orioles fan buddy. They just, sucks to be an Orioles fan. But, yeah, I don't think that

0: they look better than the Rays. Yankees, we'll see. So, manager of the year, maybe. Got to get there first.
1: Dan, what a great chat. I really hope we can do it again. There's so much to discuss, and we really appreciate your perspective. Thanks so much.
0: Great fun. I'll come back on anytime. Thanks, guys.
2: Thanks, Dan.
1: All right. Dan Roberts, editor-in-chief of Front Office Sports. Love that website. Love those conversations. Expansion, international stuff. Like, it's taken years and years, Boff, but you wonder, like, hey, what was the reason? What's the writing on the wall? What's happening? Why are they even doing this in the first place? But you know what's funny when I think of this stuff? The previous World Cup, they made $7 billion. So not this summer, the one that was 4 years ago in Qatar. In a boardroom, someone was tasked with, hey, guys, great job. You made $7 billion. How do we increase that for the next World Cup? And so now someone's got to come up with different ways. And they made this year $15 billion. That's how much they made. And now there'll be a meeting where someone's like, so, Jim, great job with the 15. Can you get it to 20? Like, at some point, like, you're always pushing for more, right? Pushing for more. And this is where you run out of ideas. So it's like the Super Bowl has been maxed. You cannot have a bigger audience. You can't have any more ratings potentially at all. And so now we're doing like weird stuff. Like, I don't know, let's play it in Europe. Let's play it on the moon. I mean, do you think they ever remove it from a Sunday? Maybe not. But like, I just wonder, like, if it feels like they've maxed out.
2: The World Cup is an interesting example because, like, I would think that these record breaking totals of like $15 billion or whatever, a lot of that had to be because of just how spread out the World Cup was in all these different locations, and you know, like, you find the opportunities to, you know, be able to charge whatever you want to charge in various stadiums,
1: more games,
2: and whatnot.
1: More games, more tickets.
2: They everything. obviously expanded the pool this year. Like, to me, I don't know how you vault past that if the, correct me if I'm wrong, is the next World Cup a little bit more localized? Is it not like Portugal, Spain, Morocco?
1: Spain, Portugal, Morocco.
2: So,
1: yes.
2: I mean, you're kind of just in one area of the continent there instead of, you know, all spread out. So, I mean, I don't know. It'll be interesting, but you're right. Like, it always just seems like you always have to vault past whatever the previous number was.
1: There's a interesting yin and yang with sports, the financial and then the X's and O's. So, you and I, like everyone listening to the station, we live in the world of the X's and O's. I want to watch the games. I want to enjoy the games. That's what I'm about. I'm not crazy about the stock prices and that sort of thing, right? And there's a feeling that, hey, if you have 48 and go to 64, as we saw with FIFA, or if the NHL is 32, let's go to 42. And the feeling is financially, we're going to push as far as we can. But at some point, the only thing that would stop that push is the X's and O's. Because if the games lose any kind of entertainment value, it starts crumbling. Then people aren't watching. The ratings aren't there. The merch isn't there. Like, it really, like, you got to find a way to do it by not compromising the league. So even though the field of play and the finance feels like they're very far apart, they really do have to work together.
2: Oh, they intersect all the time. And, you know, what stuck out to me with our conversation with Dan is just like, he brought up a great point, how it's just like, there's no evaluation on a team. It's basically whatever somebody wants to pay for them. And so when he's mentioning that, when he mentioned that the Padres sale was a $3.9 billion valuation, like, I find it hard, like, I don't know. I would assume the Dodgers are more than double that. Like, how I have a tough time seeing the Dodgers as like two-time back-to-back World Series champions, a team that is just so ingrained in the overseas markets, especially with Ohtani. Like, I have a tough time seeing, me not being numbers guy, maybe I don't know what the hell I'm talking about, but like, how are they not worth at least $10 billion? You know what I mean? Like,
1: and they host twice the games you would in an NBA or NHL season. I know the expenses are higher, but I mean, how are they not at least where the Lakers are to start?
2: Yeah,
1: if I were to say to you, which team in all the sports, if you could pick one team to own, which one would cost you the most? Wouldn't you say Dodgers?
2: I mean, I would assume they would be right up there.
1: Right? Yeah, you say Dodgers, Yankees, Cowboys, that sort of thing. Here's something else. I think sports leagues, if they really want to look at the

0: long term here. I have an idea. What I would do if I were sports leagues is invest a lot of money in grassroots youth sports. Because I'm talking about like facilities, coaching, all that sort of thing. Because if you want to expand and you want to have many, many more teams, you got to start developing players. Because right now there's a lot of great athletes out there that just can't get through and can't break through, depending on economic situations, where they're from, the facilities they have, opportunity, all that sort of stuff. Like, not every great athlete is currently in the pros. There's a lot of hidden gems out there. I think it would be interesting if there was some kind of investment that way, because if you want to keep adding more teams to all these leagues and you don't want to have the product watered down, you got to start churning up more athletes. You're going to have to up it from what it is now. So I think, for me, that's a very interesting investment down the road.
1: That's a great point. Like you said, like sometimes that's why a sport like soccer is the biggest sport in the world, because you need yourself and you need a ball, right? Like
0: right.
1: You develop yourself and whatnot. And you're right, you need more talent at the grassroots level to grow into these athletes, especially if you're going to be seeing some salary caps. You can't just be, you know, paying everybody, you know, $50 million a year.
0: Money may not buy happiness, but it buys you success in sports. We saw it way back with Sydney, Australia, with Norway hosting Olympics, with Canada, recently with Italy. Teams that host Olympics, when they spend a lot of money on sport, they get medals. They win. You can actually, if you put money in, like it almost doesn't fail. The more money that goes in, the better it turns out. All right, we still have a Jays-Yankees game to tee up. We're going to go to Germany next with David Alter. Some Leaf stuff there as well to discuss in our final segment of the day right here on Sportsnet Today. Mike Gentile, Mark Boffo, Sportsnet 590, The Fan.
2: Stefan Olop here from the 680 News Radio Traffic Center. We had some problems on the westbound 401 at Bayview in the Express and at Mavis in the Collectors. 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

0: Final segment of Sportsnet today. Mike Gentile, Mark Boffo with you. Weather's changing. It's close to the end of summer, my friend. The X is open. That's obviously another sign of things to come. And you know what people don't know about the X? You could actually go down there and get just normal people food.
1: It's true.
0: But all you hear and all that's been put out there is like dill pickle cheesecake, or like we're like losing our minds now. It's like mac and cheese smoothie. Like, have you ever gone when you were a kid to a wedding or somewhere and you start like mixing things together either on a plate or like in like a drink, and it's some weird ugly concoction? Like, this is what they're doing and asking you to try it on purpose. It's bizarro.
2: It is a little bizarre, but I will say it's kind of endearing. I enjoy how wild the X food is. I can't say I enjoy how it tastes, but I mean, it is kind of interesting every single year to see what they're rolling out. Because, yeah, most of this cuisine kind of seems like it's based on a dare. I don't know.
0: We're going to get to David Alter in a second from Germany. Do you remember, man, this is one of my favorite commercials, the FedEx commercial about Germany and the package? Do you remember this one?
2: I do not remember.
0: Oh, God, this is so funny. So it was a FedEx commercial years ago, dating myself here, but it's so funny. It was like a board meeting, and they're like, all right, so what are we talking about? Well, we need to get this package to Germany. And they're like, what? He's like, yeah, no, there's a box here. We got to somehow ship it. And there's like a whiteboard, and they got like the package with an arrow to Germany. And they're like, but how are we going to pull this off? And it's this whole thing about FedEx. It's one of my favorite commercials of all time. And I always think about that when we mention we're speaking to someone in Germany. And let's do that right now with David Alter of the Hockey News. How are we doing, sir?
3: Doing good. How's it going back home?
0: Well, we're at the countdown of the end of summer.

0: I know that the Leafs preseason is somewhat in sight, so there's a bit of that going on as well. But yeah, tell us about your trip to Germany and what you're doing there with the NHL.
1: Oh, yeah. No, I mean, every year the NHL does a European media tour. I've never done it before. And they do it with rights holders, and they also do it with select media as well. A little while back, I kind of put it in the ear of the hockey news that I'd be willing to go if the opportunity was there. And so was able to do that. I got to talk to a lot of different NHL players. NHL Deputy Commissioner Bill Daly and Marty Walsh, the Executive Director of the NHLPA, and get a whole bunch of interviews that we can bank up. Some we release, some not yet. It's cool. It gives me a reason to go to Europe, and I'm actually extending my European stay until the 31st to go to some other cities as well. So it's a lot of fun.
2: Very nice. Guten Tag, by the way.
1: Mark.
2: How is that pronunciation? Am I all right?
1: Good. You're right on there.
2: Okay. Good to know if I ever go to Germany. Before we get into the hockey, I need to ask you, I know you're quite a connoisseur when it comes to fine cuisine. I'm just wondering, what have you been eating over there? What's the food been like? Have you properly delved into the bratwurst or schnitzel, whatever is over there?
1: Yeah, so yes and no. So like my first full day here, I did have some Wiener schnitzel. So that was fine. Like that was, I guess, what they're known for here. And then just because of how busy the last day and a half has been, you know, I was also curious. I like going to McDonald's in other countries, as bad as that sounds. So I did go check out like the different McDonald's in Germany, and then I also fast, so I don't eat a lot or like I don't eat often. So not the greatest food to break a fast, McDonald's, but I was genuinely curious, and it was all right. But the schnitzel was all right. We ate it at this beer hall, not the famous one. There's like another beer hall that apparently the locals know more. It was like in this underground bunker that we had to go all the way downstairs for. Had some schnitzel, had it with a little bit of horseradish and mustard, which is their take on it. So that was very delicious. No complaints there. It was pretty good. Tonight, I'm going to try to find something a little bit more authentic, a little bit more spendy, if you want to put it that way, before I leave for Barcelona tomorrow. And then there's going to be more food eats and stuff there. So, yeah, the food tour will continue on. And Germany is good for it. I've spent more time in Berlin than I have in Munich, and I love the food there. So it's going to be hard to live up to them.
0: You know, I think we learned something here, Boffa. We should pitch our boss on going somewhere for a work trip. Just like for the heck, like Hawaii is nice this time of year. I don't know what they're doing there. Maybe we'll do some NCAA football content, but I think we have to start making a pitch.
2: I would love to.
1: Do they do bowl games in Hawaii still?
2: Well, we'll find out because we'll both be there covering it,
0: doing our Hawaii podcast. All right, so we had someone on from Front Office Sports talking about expansion and that sort of thing, and we know that when it comes to the NHL, Houston is the big name, Atlanta, that sort of thing. We can get to the nitty gritty in a minute, but my thinking is, you're at 32, you're going to go to 33, 34. I've heard people say 36. Like, what do you think's the end game? Like, what's the limit? What is the number where you just can't possibly expand anymore and then it becomes strictly relocation? Is there a number in your head?
1: I don't know. Like, it's tough to say. Look, the NHL is all about growing their sport right now. That's why they're here. Like, that's a lot of why they're in Germany. And so I don't think they necessarily put a theoretical cap on it. I think if they feel that there's growth and there's money to be made and they can kind of make it work optimally and there's enough stakeholders involved, they're going to pursue it. Now, in this situation with Houston and Austin as that secondary consideration for a 33rd franchise, like, they're approaching it there, and there's someone there who has stepped up and is close to making a real financial commitment that they could actually go ahead with it, and it's serious. All these other interests have been kind of there, but you know, they haven't had frameworks and all this other stuff, and so that's why they're looking at this one right now. And the point that was made was that they can go to an odd number of teams for a few years if they have to, or even if they ended it at an odd number, it's fine. They've had a schedule where they've been able to produce an even schedule that way and do it. So I think for the league, less so for the players, but more for the league, if there's growth, there's enough participation, and there's enough people that come from good business backgrounds that can make sure that it's a healthy franchise from the up and up, then they're going to go ahead and do it. And the league sees Houston as the biggest TV market that they're not in right now. And they've got a U.S. TV contract in a couple of years that's up for negotiation. So getting that commitment and using it as part of your next deal is a huge part of this too. So that's kind of just, it's really, there's no limit, Mike. I think it's more so, does it make sense from a business standpoint? And they kind of build it, and it seems to kind of check all the boxes right now.
2: Dave, I wanted to ask you about your conversation with Bill Daly and how he was mentioning how he was keeping an eye on the John Tavares battle with the CRA. I mean, he said, according to your tweet here, we have our own issues with Revenue Canada and some of their interpretations of the tax laws with our clubs. Can you just expand on that? And what exactly is Mr. Daly talking about there?
1: Well, he didn't go into what he meant by that, but I think what he feels is that, you know, this 15% tax treaty that's involved here, it's a big part of the Canadian tax code that's been around for a long period of time to attract sports and entertainers and all these other things to kind of build business in Canada. And so Bill Daly comes from a law background, and when they look at the interpretation of the rule, they're on the side of the player and of course the league, which is that they feel that the way it was first assessed was the correct way, and that there was nothing kind of untoward about what had taken place here. And so this has been a long battle. It's 2 years long now. There's a lot of legal fees in there. And so, you know, the league, I think, monitors it because it's going to be one of those situations where if a player is deciding between two teams, one's a Canadian, one's an American one, and even though, you know, the tax code and law is written a certain way, you might be right in the end, but you're still going to pay in legal fees and have some aggravation of the potential looming threat of having to worry about your taxes being reassessed. And I think that's the point of all of this. Not that John may lose his case. Like he could very well win this case, but it's the whole, you know, that meme, I've won, but at what cost? So I think that's kind of what's at play here. And that's why, you know, both the league and the PA are looking at this, because they have seven healthy Canadian franchises, and they want to make sure that, you know, there isn't another barrier. But at the same time, they kind of acknowledge tax law is tax law. And as much as they build their CBA and all this other stuff, they can't really do anything about it. Like, if they impose something on a country, like, that's outside of their negotiation, it's outside of their bounds, they can monitor it, they can disagree with it, but in the end, there really isn't much they can do about it, at least in the short term.
0: Well, as John found out, and many people would understand, the CRA, very tough opponent. I think they're tougher to beat than getting out of the second round of the playoffs. So I think it's a very, very tough opponent. Do you agree? I mean, I think this is kind of ridiculous, but I'll throw it out there anyway, that people seeing the story, other players, that it would have any kind of further negative impact in terms of whether it's the country of Canada, Toronto in general, in terms of the impact of, you know, this sort of battle and maybe other players not wanting to go through it.
1: Well, I mean, it goes beyond hockey right now. Like, one of the points, I actually went to the court a few days ago where John was testifying and just kind of watched the process and just kind of seeing all the other cases. And I've looked at a lot of the other cases, you know, in baseball, Josh Donaldson and Russell Martin are also

in their own battle with the CRA over the RCAs, which is a registered, it's like a pension. It's like a retirement pension that can help reduce taxes for certain types of individuals. And so they've been using that. The CRA went after that. Now, I can't remember which one it was, but there's one of the baseball players already had their case tried in tax court and won. They got their decision, but the CRA still appealed the decision and took it to the next court, which was the Supreme Court of Canada. So, like, they're not even letting it go when they lose in the first round of court. And that's kind of where it's like, well, if they're just not going to lay off this, it's like, how much longer does an athlete looking at one country or another with the same situation, like, do they really want to endure this, even if they're in the right and the first judge says they're in the right, that they have to continue to keep fighting and pouring into legal fees? And look, we're not trying to create sympathy for athletes and millionaires here. It's not a matter of that. It's just the ongoing long time it takes to kind of figure out this situation and deal with it when the interpretation is you feel you're

0: completely in the right and you did everything by the books. So yeah, it for sure can be a deterrent for athletes coming in here, because if they see this, they see how long it's gone, they're picking that, or they're picking a U.S. team, they may side with the U.S. team solely for that. There's other factors. Some people just want to go home. There's a leaving Canada tax that someone like Chris Tanev actually found that it was actually better for him to stay with a Canadian team than leave with and go to an American team, because he had spent most of his career in Canada already. So there are other loopholes that kind of favor Canada in that way. But yeah, in this particular situation, if you're picking between one or the other and you're just kind of talking to your advisors, your legal, your accountant, they might advise you, stay away from this, because you know what you might have to deal with. Even if it's a hypothetical, there's evidence that you might have to deal with it, and you just may want to eliminate that threat and just not pick that Canadian team over the American team.
1: Well, I give you credit for taking in the court case. That's sometimes a bit of a tough watch, but the only way I would get down there...
0: I found it fascinating. I found it very fascinating.
1: Well, I mean, it could be...
0: Yeah.
1: I would say, to get me down there, if JT was represented by Irwin R. Scheister, I'd be the first guy there.
0: Yeah, no, it was, it's interesting. I didn't know what to expect. I've never sat through a tax court before, and I didn't know what I was permitted to do, what I couldn't do. There was like one period of time where they actually asked non-essential people, like essentially media, to leave for a certain part of the testimony for about like 25 or 30 minutes before they can come back. And that's because it had privileged information, which we believe was like how the Leafs conduct their like trade secrets of the Leafs. Like they don't want that out in a publication area. So they're able to kind of say, hey, for this portion, you have to leave, and then we'll let you come back, because it shares pertinent details about something else that's kind of privileged. And, you know, reporters do have the right to challenge that if they know ahead of time in the docket that that's coming. But this was not one of these things where I'm like a news reporter or whatever. I'm like, no, I'm not compelling you, and I'm not going to insert myself in the situation. I was just kind of fascinated to be there and watch it.
1: Yeah, no, fascinating indeed. Great coverage there and on the NHL meetings in Europe as well. David, you're the best. Thanks for taking time for us from your trip in Germany. Enjoy the food.
0: Yeah, appreciate it. Thank you so much.
1: All right, that's David Alter from the Hockey News via Germany.
2: Good gig if you can get it. Just, you know, traveling, trying some food overseas, taking in some hockey, you know.
1: Listen, you and I, off air, we're going to think tank this project. Let's come up with some pitches to make our boss to send us to do a show. Germany's a go. I mean, maybe we don't start with Europe. Yeah. Maybe we keep it a little more local, but we got to start making some pitches.
2: I mean, is there we can keep it into the country. Like, is there a hot like Oilers or Flames story we can get going on? Maybe a little trip to Banff. I don't know, right? Something like that. I'm not picky.
1: I mean, if it ends up in Vegas, I will be there. Text line, Steve from Toronto. Population of Texas 32 million. Population of Canada 42 million. Number of teams in Texas 1. Number of recent cups won in Canada since 2004, or to be honest, since 1993, 0. Numbers 1 in Florida. He puts 5 here. It's 4, is it not? Tampa got 2 and Florida got 2. Yes. They each went to 3 straight cups, but didn't win all 3. But anyway, point made, Steve. Totally get it. But, you know, it's just funny when you think of that non-traditional market and the idea if Toronto would be a fit. I think that all kind of makes some sense. Let's see. Dan from the Bridge, early on in our show. Boff, I think we could all agree we take a peek at our phones when driving, but what kills me, those who literally have the phone to their face, full-blown scrolling. Dan in the Bridge. Yeah, that's full-blown a bad idea. And then something else in here about, hey, let's get back to Jay's talk. Yes, we did our first hour of the show in a bit, so that's exactly how we're going to close our show. Jays and Yankees again, Boff, on a beautiful Saturday afternoon.
2: I don't want to say it's a must-win, Mike, but it's pretty damn close. Like, we talked about it. You can't keep stacking up these losses. You kind of need to keep it one and done, nip it, and then just, you know, get her done going forward, you know?
1: It's the pressure of winning the Dylan C starts. That's what it feels to me like. You got to win when this guy starts. Let's go through it. The Jays are 63-67. 130 games played, 32 games remaining. They are 15-9 since July 27. to get to 83 wins. So

0: By the way, 15-9, that's a 6.25 winning percentage. To get to 83 wins, they'd have to go 20-12 the rest of the way, which I think is attainable, Boff. And that's a winning percentage of 6.06, so they got to maintain. That probably gets you in the playoffs. But to hit those numbers, you really got to hit those Dylan C starts with wins. So I'm with you. It's not like a must win, but you sort of got to have it today. You know what I'm saying?
1: Yeah, I mean, you just said it. You got your ace on the mound. It's division rival. It was close game last night. You just want to come out and establish yourselves as showing that you belong, and you know you're closer to this team that's gone on this run the past couple of weeks than the one that started off the season and was struggling for the first couple of months. So I'm just actually trying to pull up the Jays lineup here.
0: Oh my goodness, I was just looking at the same
1: thing.
0: Did you find it?
1: No, because the lineup has not been released yet, while the Yankees has. So that leads me to believe that we might be seeing a return from Vladimir Guerrero Jr. potentially. I'm not sure, but we await John Schneider's lineup until ahead of first pitch here.
0: Funny you say that. I was just looking up the same thing because I figured we're kind of like an hour and a half-ish from first pitch. And normally we would have that information by now. So clearly they're trying to figure something out with Vlad. I'm curious if he's going to look like a different kind of Vlad. I know he hasn't missed that many games, but it was a little break for him. He had the rehab assignment. You just never know when things could change. So I'm just curious.
1: And you know what, Mike? Like, we're talking about you need to win with your ace on the mound and Cease and you know, you want to get back in the win column here. But more than that, man, like, the Yankees lineup is just not good without Aaron Judge. Like, I'm just looking at it, and there's really nobody that scares me. I mean, Rice is obviously having an exceptional year, but, like, Helyett Ramos, like, Garcia Jr., who they just traded for at the deadline from the Nationals, like, these are your 3-4 hitters. Like, it's not, they're not really, you know, hitting the cover off the ball here. It's not that you're...
0: You know what? They've evolved into a team that's had to suddenly rely on their pitching.
1: Yep.
0: Schlittler, Cole Weathers has been fantastic as well. Rodon, like, he got a lot of good arms there. So they sort of gone that way because obviously a third of their lineup, like all of their juice, is gone, which makes you wonder what they would look like if they ever got 100% healthy. And Judge has been gone, it feels like forever at this point, you know? And that's a tricky thing with the ribs. You ever had a rib injury?
1: Not really, but like, yeah. I have had a slight one, and it's like, yeah, you don't even want to, like, sneeze. Like, you
0: know. I had two broken ribs once playing a flag football game years ago with people here from the Fan. It was like Fan, Sportsnet, TSN, The Score. A bunch of people would meet up on Saturday mornings. It was winter. I caught a ball. I fell down, and I landed on what was pretty much a frozen football. It jammed right up my side. And it's a tricky injury because you can't cast it. You can't do nothing but take painkillers.
1: Right.
0: And you never know when you're good. And so from like a pitching standpoint or a hitting standpoint for a guy like Judge, everything you do uses that part of the body. Think of the torque that guy uses, right? So it's tricky.
1: But hey, you still made the catch, survived the ground, and lived to tell the tale. So, I mean...
0: And I didn't even know what survived the ground meant back then.
1: I don't know what the NFL does now.
0: They don't even know today.

0: traffic center. We had a couple of minor problems that have just cleared. Southbound 400 south of King, a stall in the right lane is gone. Same goes with another stall on the southbound 427 south of Derry. 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
3: So excluding their one-game stopover at Wrigley Field, five series wins in a row at Washington, home to St. Louis, at Houston, at Philly, home to Boston.
4: Just to upset you?
3: You count it?
4: I'm counting
3: it. Yeah, there you go. You're going to get invited to the next Major League Baseball statistician's ball. It's a wild time. Lucas on second, Guerrero on first. The pitch is rolled over toward third base. McMahon bluffs, steps on third for one, throws to first in the dirt, not dug out by Garcia. Guerrero dashing for third, the throw gets away. Guerrero knocked down by a fielder. He'll get up, race home, and come in to score. Springer into second. The Yankees with a dropped glove and a tossed away baseball throw away the lead. 1-1 in the bottom of the sixth inning. The pitch to Kirk, line to left field, base hit, rolling to the warning track. Springer around third, he'll score. Kirk digging for second, it's an RBI double, and a 2-1 Blue Jay lead. 2-1 Blue Jay lead, and Kirk drives one, deep right center, back to the fence, Jones, forget about it! Solo homer, Alejandro Kirk, it's 3-1 Blue Jays in the bottom of the eighth inning.
5: It's going to be a lot easier for Louis Varland to come into the ballgame and pound that strike zone now.
3: It'll come down to Varland against Jazz Chisholm Jr. Righty's first pitch is hit in the air center. Going back, Bateman. He'll make the grab, and the Blue Jays come back on the Yankees and win it 3-1 in the series opener. They keep the good times going here on this homestand as they've won 4 of 5 against division rivals.
5: This team is just playing better. They're starting to look like they did last year.
3: 2-1 pitch. Swing and a high drive. Deep left center. Ramos in a jog. It's off the top of the wall. Clement around third. Relay for the Yankees. Lombard throws to the plate. Ernie Clement slides into the throw, cut off. RBI double. Charles McAdoo. And the rookie puts the Blue Jays in front 2-1 in the bottom of the seventh.
6: You know, he's a confident guy. And he's got a lot of energy. You know, he's him, Bate, you know, they're bringing it every day.
3: Harlan brings his hands together at his belt buckle. Glove up, the wind, the 2-2. Swing and a miss, strike three. Sat him down on a changeup, one out. Harlan winds, the 0-2. He struck him out swinging. 100 at the top, two down, and 42,580 climb to their feet. The 2-2. Swing and a miss, strike three. Blue Jays take the series. It's a good day to be a Toronto Blue Jay. A comeback 4-1 win over the Yankees, and they just keep on rolling. Runner on second, one out, 2-0 to Cameron. Is ripped on a line toward left field. Fair ball. Bouncing up against the fence. Coming around third, Okamoto. He'll score. Daz Cameron, welcome to the Blue Jays. He ties the game at 1 with an RBI double. 3-2 pitch. Called strike three. 200 strikeouts for Dylan Cease. The seventh Blue Jay to do it. 200 strikeouts in a season.
7: Strikeouts are great, but winning and going deep and giving your bullpen a rest is just as exciting.
3: Pitching now in the 10th inning today, his 2-0. Rice clubs it high and deep right center and out of here. A two-run homer, a rocket off the bat of Rice, and it's 4-2 Yankees. 2-1 pitch is bounced back to the mound. Hill on it. He'll glove throw to first, and that will do it for the game. The Yankees outlast the Blue Jays, winning 4-3 in extras on the back of the Ben Rice homer.
8: It's baseball. You do play a lot of the days. 17 in a row is a lot. I mean, but don't worry. Like, you're like, the Blue Jays are back.
3: Is smoked out to left center field. Going back, Simpson turns at the wall. It's gone! A two-strike, two-run homer for Alejandro Kirk. 1-2 pitch is hit high and deep. Left center field, headed back toward the seats. Out of here! A record-setting blast for Kazuma Okamoto. His 25th home run, the most in a season by a Blue Jays rookie ever. 0-1 pitch is skied to left field and deep, going back Miles Straw to the track, makes the grab, and the Blue Jays win the game. 10-5, the final scores. Their offense just relentlessly pounded Rays pitching today.
6: You get three home runs and you get some timely hits. That's really, really important, especially against a good pitching team. So I liked the way that they

0: kept doing what they're good at.
1: 1-0 pitch. And this one is skied out to shallow left, charging in Sanchez, and it drops in front of him. He was looking at the infielder. In to score, Diaz. Right behind him, Hicks. On to third base goes Mullins, and that's going to be a two-run double. Sanchez was looking at the fielder, took his eye off the ball, it dropped in front of him.
2: You know, I'm a team guy. I don't sit here and point fingers and talk about other people's mistakes. I talk about my mistakes, and I'm accountable, and I stand in front of myself and answer mistakes that I made, and I'm accountable for those.
1: The fans at Tropicana Field rise to their feet. Game on the line on this pitch. Two outs, 2-2 count, tying run on second. Baker deals. And Kirk skies one, center field, racing back Mullins to right center, makes the catch on the warning track. And the Blue Jays come close, but cannot come back. They lose the game 7-6. A valiant comeback, but they can't overcome that blow-up five-run fourth inning for the Rays.
3: 0-1 pitch
1: is hit well out to right field. Going back to the wall, DeLuca runs out of room. It's gone. Home run, Nathan Lucas, his seventh of the year. 2-2 pitch is tanked out to left field and deep. And Daz Cameron has left the yard. Solo home run for Cameron, and it's 3-1 Blue Jays on his first homer in a Toronto Blue Jay uniform. 1-2 pitch. And Mullins hits it high out to deep right. Going back, Lucas leaps at the fence. He got it. Nathan Lucas with a catch up against the wall. 0-2 pitch. Swing and a miss, strike three. Bieber carrying on the momentum of the Lucas catch, gets DeLuca to chase a slider down and away. 7 Ks for Shane Bieber, and 2 outs in the bottom of the 7. 0-1 is on the ground right side, right at McAdoo at second. He'll glove it, throw to first, and it's a good day to be a Toronto Blue Jay. On the back of 3 home runs, they win the game 5-1 over the Rays, and they win their first series at the Trop since 2023, taking it in the rubber mat.
4: Welcome back to the Best of the Blue Jays. I am your host, Joe Ali. We are live on Sportsnet 590 The Fan and across the Blue Jays radio network as we get set to take a listen to the best Blue Jays guests and conversations of the past 7 days. It's Ben Schulman and Chris LaRue this weekend as the Jays are in New York. They take on the Yankees to wrap up this 13-game stretch against the AL East. Let's kick off the show with the TV voice of the Blue Jays, a guy you're going to hear and see a lot. Here's Dan Schulman joining Jeff Blair and Kevin Barker.
5: Which part of what's going on with the offense right now feels like something you can reasonably count on going forward?
6: Yeah, it's a good question. It's really one game, right? If you go back to the homestand, they went 5-2, but they only scored 23 runs in 7 games. That's 3.3 runs per game. So last night was a welcome departure from that. It was just nice to see them hit the ball hard. It wasn't single, single, single, or, you know, single, bunt, ground ball, fly ball. Like, it was, they slugged last night, and it started early. Kirk had the double early, and then he had the home run, obviously, and they just kept hitting the ball hard. So, you know, we all know they're 28th in this and 29th in that, and we all know they're not a great offense, but they should be a little bit better than 28th and 29th. And it's great to see Kirk as hot as he is. I thought maybe the biggest development, and granted, it was kind of it was a lefty in Steven Matz who doesn't throw very hard, but it was great to see Kazuma Okamoto really put a good swing on a ball and hit it a mile. Different ball game tonight with Drew Rasmussen, so we'll see about that. And then, you know, guys at the bottom chipping in. Ernie Clement's been going through it a little bit lately. He had 3 hits. None of them were rockets, but they were Ernie hits, right? Like over the infield in front of the outfield, and that'll work. Josh Smith, who I was a little bit surprised to see in the starting lineup. He didn't do the damage off Martinez. He did it off, off the bullpen, but nice to see him chip in at the bottom of the order. George Springer, after, you know, a rough stretch and appearing to favor that shoulder, had a couple of hits, stole a base, drove in a run. It just was a team effort last night. And you're right, they're not going to get 10 on 17 every single night, or maybe anymore ever again this season. Like, that's a lot of runs and a lot of hits, but it was really, really good. It also allowed John Schneider to use Matt Waldron for a couple of innings. Unfortunately, he had to go to Miles, but they didn't need Rogers or Varland last night, and that's another benefit of a win like that.
7: Yeah, I think maybe the most sustainable part of this, and maybe it's not getting 3 hits a game, but Alejandro Kirk being a very good offensive player. Like, that's yeah, what you expect out of Alejandro Kirk, and he's at his absolute best right now. We use this term aircraft carrier, which apparently maybe Kevin Barker came up with that term. It does feel like recently introduced into our lexicon. So it's, I

0: don't discount that possibility that Kevin Barker invented the term aircraft carrier. Yeah. But it is interesting to think about. You know, I know Kaz Okamoto has had his moments where he's been hot, but he's never felt like the guy that single-handedly won the Blue Jays a bunch of games in a week. Alejandro Kirk is doing that, Dan. If Vlad had done that for a week, had a couple of hot weeks, if he could, God forbid, come back and have a hot month to end the season, it's just one guy. But the difference one guy having a great stretch of games can make on, mm-hmm. on this team is huge.
1: Yep, and he's the number three hitter right now. We'll see what happens when Vlad comes back. But I'm just looking at the numbers. It's only 15 games in August, but he's hitting .392.
0: Yeah,
1: .392. And he's driven 13 runs. He's walked 8 times. His on base percentage in August is .459. His slug is .608. I mean, those are huge, huge numbers. He is a really, really good hitter, and he hits good pitching too. Like, picture him hitting a fastball. Well, what he did last night, right? A pitch, he fouls off 4 pitches, gets one up above the belt and hits it out to left center. Now, can you picture him hitting a down and away pitch to right for a line drive single? Yes, absolutely, right? Can you picture him hitting breaking balls? Yes. Like, he hits all different kinds of pitching. He's a really good hitter and a really smart hitter. And more often than not, he executes well in big moments. He had that one double play on Sunday, I guess, which really surprised me. And Ryan Weathers was great, and made a great pitch. But I thought for sure somehow, some way, that ball was getting in the air to right field and getting a run home. But that's a rare, didn't get it done recently for Alejandro Kirk. He's by far their best hitter right now, and they need every bit of it. He's one of the best catchers in baseball. And the shame of the broken thumb, such a fluky thing, it cost him 2.5 months, and that probably cost him another month until he started looking and feeling like himself. But it's great. Like, I think he's the guy right now that other teams are worried about the most. I know the Yankees are. The Yankees are, they have a ton of respect for Alejandro Kirk, and I'm sure the Rays do as well. And I wonder, we talked about this yesterday, I think, a little bit, like, does he play a little bit more? You squeeze him in there as the DH a little bit more often. Does Springer get a day here and there? And so does Kirk play 5 out of 6 instead of 4 out of 6 in a given week? He catches 4 and he DHs 1. Like, it's almost September. And, you know, he should be fresher. He hasn't caught an entire season because of the thumb injury. So I'm wondering if they up his playing time a little bit.
2: Let's keep the show going. I filled in for Blake Murphy on Jays Talk Plus this past week. Blake enjoying some well-deserved time off. So we had some fun guests. We'll sprinkle in on today's show. We'll start with former Blue Jay Chris Colabello joining Daniele Franceschi and myself on Wednesday morning.
3: I wanted to ask you about something that Joey Votto had said the other day. He was on Jeff Passan's podcast, and they were talking about hitting and Ted Williams. They found this clip that was like, we're talking about 56 years
4: making around.
3: Great. Yeah. Incredible. But one of the things that Joey talked about, he said for him as a hitter, the most difficult thing he thinks in hitting is pulling the baseball. Do you agree with that? Like, what do you think? And why would he sort of suggest that might be the most challenging thing to do as a hitter?
4: So it's really interesting. And I'd like to have a prolonged conversation with Jose about this. Because Jose is the one who's like really good at pulling the ball.
3: Yes.
4: Joey Votto was a guy who like used the whole field, right? Like, Jose Bautista epitomized what pulling the baseball looked like, right? So, pulling the ball effectively and functionally is hard. And the reason why is because once you try to sell out to pull the baseball, you open up a lot of holes. Now, take my teammate, Jose Bautista, again, who was one of the best I've ever seen at it. As we got into the day and age of high velocity and, you know, devastating secondary stuff and all that, pulling the ball became much, much harder. Fundamentally, if you really think about the amateur game and you look to the lowest levels of the game, pulling the ball is the easiest thing to do. Because when you're like 10, like most guys that are talented hit balls behind them foul. Like, I remember I couldn't keep the ball fair. I couldn't hit against slow pitching, right? So it's technically not harder to pull the ball. I'm pretty sure what his comments meant was like pulling the ball effectively, functionally, without exposing yourself, right? I was literally having this conversation with my agent last night. I don't even know why we were talking about it, but one of his clients is Rafael Flores is having like a nice little run for the Pirates right now. And it all stems from like when you use the big part of the field, good things happen as a hitter. It opens up more holes.

0: is you create more time. Like you create better direction with your swing. When you want to sell out the pull, you expose so much more there, right? And that's why it's really, really hard to be a great pull hitter and hit for a high average in today's game. Like, you know, Jose didn't hit for particularly high averages. He had such a keen eye at home plate though, which is what allowed him to drive baseballs out of the ballpark. Cause again, fundamentally, like the left field wall is closer than any other part of the park. And you can create your best bat speed out front, right? Like you can create the best acceleration out front. So in order to pull that ball functionally, you have to hit it out front and therefore makes it easier to hit out. Doing that consistently and without exposing yourself to holes is what makes it hard. So Joey's comment is fair, but lacks some context, I think.
1: One of the aspects of last year and the run to the World Series that beyond just the winning, which will do wonders, clearly, there was this sense of real unique kinship and, you know, sort of a very communal vibe to that team, like something really special there in terms of the culture that had been created and developed. And, you know, 2015, that group, that 15-16 era Blue Jays, you know, clearly those guys resonated in this market and did wonders for baseball in this country. In your estimation, what makes a good clubhouse at the big league level? What makes a positive culture and environment? And I'm sure it differs depending on the sure. guys you have in and personalities you have in that room. But is there something that's sort of central to creating that positive environment and culture?
0: I think it starts with authenticity, right? The first thing I noticed when I became part of the Jays, and Alex had talked openly at the time about, you know, wanting to bring in good culture guys, right? Because historically, he felt like he was building rosters that on paper looked really good, but, you know, hadn't really thought about the human. A good culture to me, it starts with players being able to be themselves, right? It sounds stupid that as a big leaguer, like you would have people who feel like they're not being themselves. And I would argue that in the big leagues, it's the hardest to be yourself, right? Because you have so many outside influences and you have rookies and arbitration guys and post-arbitration guys and free agency and all this stuff. Like there's all these dynamics that kind of like affect how each player, you know, perceives the day they have to go out and do their work, right? So in Minnesota, I felt like I walked on eggshells in our clubhouse, right? And that's not anybody's fault other than the personalities in the clubhouse were what they were. When I came to Toronto, I felt it immediately. And I even said it when I got sent down in my meeting. I said, I don't know how many games this team's going to win, but it's going to be a lot of fun doing it. And then realistically, like it has to be fun, right? Because you're together so long and for so much of your days that if you can't enjoy each other's company and enjoy the game, then forget it, right? Like you're just not going to win. You don't have a chance to be a winning team. And that's why I talk about the people about championship players. Championship players to me are guys who have the ability to like keep the clubhouse level, right? Because you're going to have big personalities, AKA Josh Donaldson and Jose Bautista, two of the biggest personalities I've ever met, right? And then like you have to be able to offset those with guys like Munenari Kawasaki and Josh Tolley and, you know, even Mark Burley, who have the ability to just kind of like slow everybody down, make fun of themselves, make fun of everybody else too. So that it starts with that, right? And I think watching the team in Toronto last year, obviously, like you have to catch the right energy and have guys be playing at a certain level to be able to like have it all kind of like catch lightning in a bottle, right? Again, where are guys at in free agency? Did they get paid? How was the year before? How's their health? And so all those things kind of factor into all of it. And I think that's why like last year, you know, at the end, people were like, oh, we'll get back next year. I'm like, be careful, guys. Like it's going to be a different team no matter what. And we felt that when we started the 2016 season, right? Like as much as you thought like, oh, we're going to take the same energy from last year. As soon as the calendar flips, it's a new dynamic and you have to go deal with a whole new set of circumstances. So you have to be able to survive those things.
2: Before we take a break, let's hear from someone you are very familiar with. Here's the skipper, John Schneider. He joined Blair and Barker for their weekly chat.
3: John, whenever one of your everyday players goes on the IL and Vladimir Guerrero Jr., you know, this had to be one of my questions every Friday.
0: Of course.
3: So whenever a guy like that goes on the IL and your offense goes on a heater and momentum is such a huge thing with a lineup, you know, this is kind of the sweet spot, I think, for your lineup this year is the way they've been hitting. Kirky's hot. Everybody's kind of filling in the blanks. When that everyday guy comes off the IL, how

0: for you, is that a big enough challenge to sort of not kill momentum of where you're putting him in the lineup? How do you just continue to, okay, he's our everyday guy, I got to throw him in there, but I also want to keep the thing going here. What's the challenge?
1: Yeah. Yeah. I mean, it's just being open with Vlad and talking to him. You know what I mean? Ideally, it's not just Kirky hot and, you know, it's not, you know, you try to look at what is sustainable, right? And I think guys, you know, filling in have done a very, very good job, whether it's McAdoo or Valley or Daz or whoever it is, you know, guys have done a really good job of just stepping in. The balance is like, okay, that's the job, you know, it's like, where does everyone fit in? Kind of by default, you throw Kirky in the three hole with Vlad out, and he was swinging the bat well and still is. So you try to just make the best decision kind of with where you are right now. And the glaring obvious here is we're going to be better when Vlad's at his best. You know what I mean? So where does that happen within the lineup, and how does that affect everyone else? But we're going to continue to be a team that's built around him, and however he fits in, you know, he's going to understand, right? It's not going to hurt his feelings if he's hitting second or if he's hitting fourth or if he's hitting third. You know what I mean? He gets it. He's watching how we're playing. You know, this dude, you know, people don't understand Vlad where, you know, he's not making a lineup. You know, I've put him third or second. You know what I mean? Like, he's going to do whatever, you know, he thinks I think is best for the team. You know what I mean? So he sees how we're playing, and the facts are we can sustain this and get a little bit better when Vlad's at his best.
2: I'm trying to remember. God, I don't know who made this comment. It was in one of the post game interviews with Arden. It might have even been Shane. I can't remember, but the question was asked about, okay, the guys that you know, the trade deadline guys, the guys who've come in here, you know, especially a guy like Soriano. The question was about how it kind of changed the clubhouse dynamic. And you talked about how, you know, things might have been a little stagnant before. I'm thinking about guys like Daz Cameron and McAdoo. What have they brought, and how have they fit in to the dynamic?
1: Man, they brought athleticism.
2: And Josh Smith. I'm sorry. I know he was part of the trade, but.
1: Yeah, I mean, athleticism, the ability to hit the ball hard, you know, versatility with Mac defensively, and something to prove, you know what I mean? And I think Smitty goes into that category too. It sucks we had to put him on the IL today, because he can just do a lot of different things for you, and was kind of making progress getting back to where he was, you know, a couple of years ago, I think, offensively, and gaining a little bit of confidence. So it's sometimes it kind of just happens to where guys kind of just gel quickly. And, you know, I think there's certain parts of the season where everyone really understands kind of where you are. And right now, you know, this is the best way to say it. Not that guys do all the time, but no one's playing for numbers. They're trying to win, you know what I mean? Which is a really refreshing feeling. So going back, you know, before the deadline, when I said things could be stagnant, there's so many things that go into it. There's so many thoughts, and you know, people are at different points in their careers, and are you a free agent, or are you playing for this or doing that, or you know, are you wondering if you're going to get traded? I think there's just kind of like a balloon that was popped and said, hey, here's who we have, and here's how we're going to try to play, you know what I mean, as opposed to waiting around for one or two guys to do something. So the guys have kind of embraced that, and then the guys that have arrived here can do some different things, and it allows me to get a little bit creative with lineup, and it allows guys to hopefully be put in spots where they're going to be good. So that's it, really. And I think when you do that and everyone feels involved and feels part of it, and I think it was important that the guys kind of got off to a good start when they did get over here, whether it was Soriano or Smitty or Matt coming back up. I think it's important to get off to a good start and feel like you're part of it. So that's kind of been the change. And you know, guys that have been here, I think, are kind of feeding into that too.
2: I wanted to ask you about Dylan Cease. We had we were talking to Caleb about this yesterday, and you know, the question came up about Dylan's the velocity at this stage of the season. Caleb kind of made an interesting point, though. I'd thought about it, and Kevin and I had kind of thrown it back and forth a bit. But John, I wonder if, like, we're always going to watch a guy's velocity, especially a guy like Dylan Cease, because he throws hard. But do you think that maybe he kind of went to school a little bit with Gossman and thought, you know what, I can actually take some stuff off, and, you know, maybe I'm not going to trick guys because everybody's got a scouting report, but that maybe he's sort of learning that this is almost like having a

0: different fastball. Right. I can throw the 90, 95 mile an hour fastball. I don't have to throw the 99 one. Or is that, are we giving him way too much credit?
1: No. I mean, Dylan said it after his last outing. This is the most, you know, development he's had in a year in quite some time, and he's happy about that. He's evolved. You know what I mean? I remember his first outing in spring training against the Phils. I think he was throwing 98, 99, and I was like, oh boy, slow down. But I think he's learned over the course of this year based on, you know, his pitches and using all of them, that it doesn't have to be max effort all the time. You know, he can, you know, throw a sinker instead of a four seamer in a certain count and get a quick out. He can, you know, put a well-located 94, 95 to set up a slider as opposed to trying to rip 99 and have it be out of the zone. So I think I always go back to watching Dylan work and listening to the conversations that he and me or he and the pitching group have. He's really evolved into, and again, it's talking to guys like Kev when he was here. It's like guys like Max. They're all talking, and he's taken in a lot of information and kind of made it his own. So I think, yeah, you look up in his last couple outings and in the fifth through the sixth, you see the 97, 98. I think he's kind of learning that, you know, there's more than one way to pitch. When I think a lot of his career was, I'm throwing everything as hard as I can for as long as I can, and whatever happens, happens. He's kind of learning the art of pitching and when to kind of take a little bit off and when to step on it when he needs to.
2: Let's take that break, and on the other side, we will be back with more of the best of the Blue Jays. Don't turn that dial. I'm Sho Ali. We're back in a flash on Sportsnet 590 The Fan and the Blue Jays Radio Network.
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2: 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Show Ali here with you as we continue listening to the best Blue Jays guests and conversations of the past week. To kick off the second half of the show, I had a conversation down at the Rogers Center with one of the newest members of the Jays. Here's outfielder Brett Bateman from the Jays dugout last week. I imagine the last roughly 2 weeks or so has been a real whirlwind for you. Can you describe what it's been like to go from city to city to city? And oh yeah, I also have your major league call up in there. What's that been like for you?
11: It's been pretty crazy, right? But nothing short of unbelievable. Just absolutely blessed to have this opportunity to, you know, represent not only a organization, but as well as a country in Toronto. And, you know, I've been absolutely, you know, meshed straight into this org by fans, by the teammates, you know, by the coaches. And, you know, I'm excited for, you know, hopefully a few more weeks as we, you know, make a final push here.
2: So you made your way to Buffalo, and, you know, we've heard a lot of reports. You're probably not super familiar with this, but Casey Kandel likes to mess with people when they tell them they're on their way up to the major leagues. But I imagine while you did talk to him, it's not like you got to know him very long before making your way to, if not Toronto, but to Philly. Well, I'm curious what that was like when you met him and then he told you you were coming to Philly.
11: Yeah, it was kind of funny. Like, he had been suspended for that game that I got, like, after I got called up, situation between a pitcher throwing at a hitter, I don't think he meant to. It was just accidental. But he wasn't in the dugout for it. And, there was just situation, third and second, no outs. I think we were up like one or two in like the seventh inning, no outs. And, I ended up like putting a good battle up against, you know, a good right-handed pitcher, you know, slinging down low righty. And, I ended up grounding out to second and not scoring the run. And he brought me into office and he started off with like, you know, hey man, like just wanted to get what was going through your mind with guys on third and second, no outs. And I was like, yeah, I've been kicking myself all night. Like, we ended up winning the game, but I'd been kicking myself just cause, you know, I gotta be better than that. And he's like, well, you don't have to worry about doing that here cause you're going to Toronto. And It was pretty short because like I said, like I unfortunately, you know, haven't really gotten to know him that well. So, but yeah, it was pretty funny, I guess. It was pretty quick, and he's just like, yeah, you're going to Philly. You're gonna join the Toronto Blue Jays in Philly, and I was kind of like, oh. You know, so.
2: Well, you did make your way to Philly. Pretty awesome start, no question. I saw on IG, forgive me for IG stalking you, but I saw on there that you posted some pictures of your debut. So who ended up making it to Philly when you after your game?
11: Yeah,

0: My parents, my sister, her boyfriend, my girlfriend, aunt, uncle, my two little cousins, and then my agent as well. So, a pretty big crowd, for an away series, especially on a short notice.
1: Yeah, no kidding. What did it mean to have those guys in the stands for such a big part of your life?
0: It was great. Like, I mean, like anyone else would say for their debut, it's nice to just have that small corner of, of support right there, right next to you at the field, no matter what happens. And, whether you have a good day or a bad day, they're always going to be the same people. And they're always going to love you. So, it was great.
1: So speaking of family, I do want to ask you about your dad. I'm sure you've gotten a lot of questions about him, a former coach for well over 20 years, still coaching, coaching on people all over the place. Augsburg's University in Minnesota, where you're from. I think most parents probably will always go out of their way to give their kids the tools to succeed, no matter what their career path is. But also most parents don't have a baseball coach for a father and their son becomes a professional athlete. So what is that like having him in your corner, having your mom who looked like she had a monster smile on her face? What is that like having them on your journey to Philly and now here in Toronto?
0: Yeah, I mean it's great, right? I think the one thing that's really helped me like throughout my career is just kind of having some sort of edge when it comes to like the deeper level of baseball rather than just like hit the ball, turn at first or double play, stuff like that. And being able to like talk with him growing up about like certain plays or pitches and how people are going to pitch you definitely helps. And then my mom's always just been like the biggest supporter, whether it's making snacks for our team after a game or, being the one to invite my friends over to hang out after a game. So kind of just stuff like that. But at the same time too, I think if you asked them, they wouldn't have expected like the whole professional baseball. I was kind of always just the kid that liked to have fun where my feet were, whether that was, in high school ball and Legion ball. Like playing in Legion was one of the most fun baseball experiences I ever had. And like I had invites to go to like prospect events and stuff. And I turned that down just to play like Minnesota Legion baseball with, my childhood friends. And, that's kind of how my whole career has been. Like, it hasn't really been like looking towards the next step. It's mostly been like just being where my feet are at and just having fun playing baseball.
1: Being where your feet are at is definitely a great motto. And your feet are now here in Toronto. You've been here for a couple of games now. I'm curious what you knew about the Jays prior to the trade. And now that you've been here for a little while, what your opinion is in the clubhouse, your teammates, and certainly of the city.
0: Yeah, I mean, to be completely honest, the most I know about Toronto was the Jose Bautista home run.
1: Good thing to know.
0: Yeah, but now like it's totally different, right? Like it's pretty much packed house every game. Like even on the Monday game, I was I was like, wow, like, this is how we get down here in Toronto, but. There's people on the streets always wearing Blue Jays gear, whether you're playing that night or not. Like it's amazing, to just see the support and all the fans and how they want you to succeed and they want to cheer you on. So it's pretty cool.
1: Let's keep the show going with a check-in down in Buffalo. Nick Ashbourne and myself were joined on Jays Talk Plus by Bison's manager Casey Kandel on Tuesday morning. Before we get into any specific guys, Casey, I've always been curious and I'm hoping to get your take on this. What is your working relationship like with guys like John Schneider and Ross Atkins? And in the workflow sense that both parties or all parties are constantly having to relay information between Buffalo and Toronto and vice versa. I mean, we sometimes hear from John here in Toronto and he says something like, Casey and I spoke about Bateman or David Schneider or Charles McAdoo. So there just has to be, I'm imagining, a baseline of good level of communication between all of you guys.
2: Yeah. You always have to. I mean, that's the biggest part of it. They're always, asking about, hey, how's this guy doing? What does he look like base running wise or defensively? And I mean, most of the time, the performance offensively is getting them looked at, they're getting looked at for that. But, they want to know, can they do the little things of the game to help the team win, which is the most important part. So that's kind of what we're talking about a lot.
3: Another player I want to ask about your experience with is Daz Kehrman, because he's not quite a prospect in the same way, but he's had a fascinating journey to the big leagues with the Blue Jays, where he had some success in Korea, and then he joins midseason, and then does really well with the Bisons before getting a shot in Toronto. And this is a

0: player who has quite a bit of major league experience, but is kind of rebuilding their career, and obviously a very successful 2026. I'm wondering what you saw with him.
1: He has tremendous ability on the baseball field, and he has a real knack for stealing bases. He's really good at reacting and getting good jumps. He did everything he needed to do and everything that was asked of him, and was enthusiastic, and he came in and asked questions of like, hey, you know, what do they want me to do? What do they expect me? What do they want from me? And he wanted to know what he needed to do to impress the Blue Jays. And, you know, he went about doing that while he was here. So, you know, it was good to see him get an opportunity up there.
2: We're chatting with Casey Kandel, manager of the Buffalo Bisons, here on Jays Talk Plus. Show and Nick here with you until the top of the hour. So, Casey, you know, we got to meet Ricky Tiedemann up here in Toronto. And beyond his stuff, which did look pretty good in the one outing he got up here, you know, the journey to the majors is, I'm sure, always a tough thing to navigate at the best of times, and even more so when you're dealing with a number of injuries over a few years. He seems like a really resilient guy, and I'm imagining you've gotten to know him a bit with the Bisons. I mean, what is he like from a mentality perspective, given that, you know, his own journey was a much hyped prospect and then had to deal with all of these injuries? I'm curious what you've seen from him from a resilient standpoint.
1: Well, he has the ability to overcome adversity, and, you know, he's done that, quite a few times in the past. And so just still has, you know, wants to go out and compete and wants to do well. And he, you know, he's had a long road back, and he's had his ups and downs. And to see that kindly, finally come to fruition, that he got to the big leagues, was great. Just a short stint, but that's still, you know, that's a testament to his character and his ability to come back from what he had to deal with. And, you know, he just wants to go out and compete, and he wants the ball, and he wants to do the best that he can out there and help the team.
0: Another player who has been through Buffalo has been really successful there this season, and it's a name that I think Jays fans have kind of just started to become more familiar with. He came over in a trade earlier, but this was a breakout year in the minors, was Jay Harry. Now he's playing a lot of different positions, hitting the ball really well for you. I'm wondering what kind of ball player he is, and, you know, kind of introducing him to Jays fans who are just starting to become aware of a guy who, you know, has a lot of different utility, can play different positions, and again, just has a bit of a breakout season in the minors like we haven't seen before this year.
1: Yeah, he just kind of everything kind of locked in this year, and offensively he's been a force. He's very good up the middle, defensively, shortstop and second base, and has played all three outfield positions. And so, you know, the ability to have that that versatility and to be a force offensively is kind of rare, and it's been good. He's just going to be coming back from being in Florida, had a little hip issue, so he's coming back, and he'll be there today, and he's going to be playing today. So good.
2: I wanted to get your, before we let you go, Casey, I wanted to get your thoughts on Spencer Arrighetti, who made a rehab start down in Buffalo on the weekend, 3 2/3. Two runs on three hits, struck out three. He walked two. Velo a little down from his season averages. I mean, are we anticipating maybe one or two more starts with the Bisons at this point?
1: Yeah, I have no idea. He was in town. It was funny because I went out there to take him out, and here's that 50 pitches. So he kind of looked up and he was wondering, hey, what's going on? And I was like, well, they wanted a hard stop on 50. So he was like, oh, I go, I'm just glad you didn't yell at me because, but he did well. And he looked like he said he felt great. And, I'm not sure what is going to be going forward with him, but I'm sure we will know, within the next couple days.
2: Before we say goodbye, let's hear from my favorite guest on the network. Here's ESPN MLB insider Jeff Passan on with Jeff Blair and Kevin Barker.
3: Hey, I wanted to ask you about, the story that's developing with the Dodgers, with Mark Walter, and of course the Lakers. And I mean, gosh, it involves the professional women's hockey. I mean, there's so many layers to this thing, a Premier League team, professional women's hockey. Like, Mark Walter is his hand in a lot of things. And I know you're going to do this in detail in your podcast on Tuesday. So I don't want you to give away what you've been reporting on, because I know you've been spending time digging into it. But I did want to ask you this, like, at the end of the day, it seems to me that what we're talking about here is

0: is self-dealing, right? Which is a complicated, it's a complicated legal situation, but essentially it's kind of a way of moving money around. It's kind of,
1: you know, can I take a run at this?
0: Yeah, take a run at it. Cause I know you did it.
1: Wheels?
0: You did it on, Max Mannix's, podcast, and it was really good. So yeah, I'll let you, you explain it. Cause God knows I can't.
1: Mm-hmm. So back when Dodd-Frank, which was a law that was passed in the United States for financial regulation, went through, banks all of a sudden were just not in positions to give out large amounts of money to people, or in this case, investment firms that wanted it. And Mark Walter, who runs a bunch of entities, including the Guggenheim Investment Group, they're always looking for cash to go out and use and make money, right? And what they found, and other companies, especially private equity companies, have found over the last, really become more popular the last 15 years or so, but it dates back about 30 years, is that life insurance companies are wellsprings of cash. Just think about it. Life insurance, it's pretty expensive. It's paid in cash every year, and the policy is going, you know, you just have a big pile of money sitting around. And the whole idea behind life insurance historically, especially with mutual companies, has been that we're going to have safe investments and your money is going to be there for your loved ones when you pass or when you decide to close out the policy. Well, that has changed. And the conservative investments with life insurance and annuity policies of the past, in many cases, are no longer very safe anymore. They're risky investments, and Guggenheim engaged in some of these risky investments where federal authorities and investigators are concerned, is that when you take this money, if you're the insurance company, and go and give it to other companies, that, pardon me, you get the absolute best return on your dollar that you can. Well, if you are taking that money and investing it into companies that are already owned by the people who own the life insurance companies,
0: right?
1: Who is, oh my goodness, let me take a drink of water here. If that's what you're doing, then who are you looking out for? Are you looking out for the policyholders who put their money into this life insurance thinking it was going to be safe? Or are there going to be more favorable terms on the for the people who borrow it and for the companies who borrow it? And Mark Walter, according to filings, had disclosed that only 3% in one of his life insurance companies, only 3% of the investments that they were making were in companies that were affiliated with Mark Walter's business empire. Upon a look back through it, that number actually grew to 42%. And so what essentially has been happening, according to these filings, is that Mark Walter and plenty of others are doing this as well, but Mark Walter and his companies have taken life insurance money and used it on their own companies. And that right there, Jeff, is what you were talking about, self-dealing. It's giving yourself good terms on something with other people's money. And the policyholders at the end of the day are the ones who are put in a perilous situation. And while affiliated investing is not inherently illegal, when you're up at, say, 40% of investments into affiliated things, that's where fraud can happen.
0: So do you think Major League Baseball, and this to me is kind of the thing that really interests me. I mean, first of all, do you think that the commissioner's office, they must have known this, right? Like and I guess what I'm getting at is, you know, the Dodgers are a focal point for just about any discussion we have about the CBA. They are.
1: Yeah.
0: And I'm just wondering, is what the commissioner's office, what you think their reaction is to this right now? Like, you know, we're about to have a labor war, and, you know, kind of the team that we've been talking about a lot and other people have been talking about a lot, their ownership is facing scrutiny right now.
1: Yeah. The commissioner.

0: Commissioner's office at this point is, I'm not going to say it's entirely, hey, nothing to see here.
1: Mm-hmm.
0: But I will say this. One thing that was very interesting to me, and this is going to be a reasonable focus of the show next week. This is not the first time that Mark Walter has been accused of doing something like this, guys.
1: Right, 2014, right?
0: That's exactly right. Back in 2014, a lawsuit, it was a 105-page complaint that was filed that showed pretty convincingly that the Dodgers owners actually didn't really put in a whole lot of their money to go and purchase the team. Allegedly, $1.2 billion of the $2.15 billion purchase price came from the coffers of an annuity company. So people who were trying to buy something to protect themselves long-term were put into an investment that typically is not something that you would see, say, a mutual life insurance company go and do. And you could argue, guys, hey, it turned out to be a pretty damn good investment. The Dodgers, if they sold on the open market now, would probably go for about $10 billion. Like give or take a few billion here or there, but it would be in the $10 billion vicinity. That's a good investment, right? Well, guess who saw the profits from that? It certainly was not the people who are the annuity holders. And so their money is essentially being used as a vehicle to make rich people richer.
1: You know, Stan Kasten made a point, and I can't remember who told us this, but Stan Kasten was asked about this and essentially said, this isn't a Dodgers problem. And I wanted to ask you, do you think that this is going to cause people to look differently at the Dodgers' recent success, at the Ohtani? And I'm talking about fans and I'm talking about media people, frankly. Mm-hmm. I'm talking about people in Toronto who saw the Dodgers beat the Jays in the seventh game of the World Series last year. Are they going to look at this now and go, well, hang on, what the hell's the difference between, you know, we penalized Houston because they were banging on a garbage can. Now we got a team whose owner is doing stuff that, you know, is by all accounts, you know, financial. I mean, I'm not going to call it financial fraud because I want to be careful, but it is creating issues in terms of the legality of it.
0: Questionable financing.
1: Questionable financing. Absolutely. So now are we saying, wait a minute, is this whole Dodgers thing a house of cards?
0: It might be a house of cards. I don't know that at this point. You know, if you look at in a call yesterday with investors, or one specific loan that was under Guggenheim's management, the price of it dropped precipitously, which suggested that there's not a whole lot of confidence in Guggenheim-linked assets right now. That being said, I have not personally been able to find anything that says, okay, this is specifically nefarious when it comes to baseball, and this helped the Dodgers win.
1: Right.
0: And this is why the Dodgers are doing what they are. The counter argument to anyone who suggests that would be, well, the Dodgers are a really, really big and successful business that's pulling in $1 billion in revenue every year, and they're reinvesting that revenue into the team. But, you know, what was the environment in which this machine that the Dodgers have going right now was created? And so if there's anything, maybe it's an original sin argument, but in terms of like dirty money making its way into the Dodgers and helping fund them, at this point, I haven't seen anything that would make me allege that specifically. Yep.
2: That does it for us. Thanks for being with us on another edition of the Best of the Blue Jays. The Jays wrap up their 13-game stretch against the American League East in New York against the Yankees, day off on Monday, and then a homestand to end the month, including series against the Royals and Mariners at the Rogers Center. Thanks to all of the guests for lending us their time. Thanks to my colleagues, Jeff Blair, Kevin Barker, Daniele Franceschi, and Nick Ashbourne. Of course, thanks to our producer, Nick Blackmore. But as always, the biggest thanks will go to you guys, the listeners. We forever appreciate you being alongside. But like I said, we got to go. That does it for us. I'm Sho Ali. I'm back for pre and post this weekend. Jays Talk Plus, one more time for me on Monday morning as well. Enjoy the ball games, everyone. We will talk to you later. You-

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10: 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Show Ali, Nick Ashbourne here with you today. Baseball control here in our downtown Toronto studios. Game 2 of 3 between the Jays and the Yankees on tap for us in NYC. It'll be Dylan Cease for the Jays this afternoon. Yankees will send Ryan

0: Weathers to the mound on the other side. First pitch flies today in just over half an hour. So quick edition of the pregame show for us. 1:35 p.m. Eastern, 10:35 a.m. Pacific. Ben Schulman and Chris LaRue are standing by for the call. Nick, what's up today, man?
1: It's always a pleasure to be here. I always say that. But earlier in the week, we were in the, you know, we were in the cathedral. We were doing Jays Talk Plus. We're back in a more comfortable, friendly confines. Maybe being less well-lit is better suited to me overall. I'm happy to be here. And it's a really important game that we're going to be teeing up right now, right? You know, we were talking about it just before we went on. This stretch felt like they needed to hold their own. It was going to be very difficult. You're going to Tampa. You're going to New York. Can you just, you know, avoid sweeps, avoid going 1-5, something like that? Getting that series win in Tropicana, that's a huge step for the team. But they still need to kind of finish it out here and win at least one of these two remaining games to feel like they have done what they needed to do to let the schedule open up for them after this road trip is over.
0: Yeah, it's funny, right? Because I think, had you told me, and I think we had talked about this when we did Jays Talk Plus earlier in the week, but had you told me they would come out of this 13-game stretch against Boston, New York, Tampa, New York, and you'd go 7-6, I think I'd have been very happy with that, given what we had seen from the Jays for most of the year, given even with that stretch before the Red Sox series, but post-deadline. You know, you'd seen some positive results, but still, this was easily the toughest stretch, at least by win-loss record for your opponent for the rest of the season. And then coming into this series, coming into last night, they were 7-3. So going 7-6 after you start 7-3, I actually think would feel somewhat disappointing. So I think you're right. You kind of, again, must wins are, you know, technically reserved for, hey, you win, you don't win this game, you go home. But we're so close to the end of the season, only about 30-something games left in the year, that you kind of can't afford to drop any more of these winnable games. And look, Dylan Cease is on the mound today. Jose Soriano's on the mound tomorrow. That's your 1-2 punch. You should feel good about getting a win in one of those, if not both of those games. But yeah, it did feel like somewhat of a missed opportunity even last night to start this series with a win, because Cam Schlittler escapes that game with one earned run on his ledger. And this is a Cam Schlittler who was kind of erratic, I would say, for most of the game last night. He walked three. He allowed six hits. Tons of runners in scoring position, basically traffic every single inning, and the Jays did not capitalize. They go 1-14 with runners in scoring position over the course of the game. So you can't let that happen again with Dylan Cease on the mound. It's one thing to have that happen when Spencer Arrighetti makes his Blue Jays debut, and, you know, still some things to work on for him. He said he felt fine, which is a positive. Bullpen looked good yesterday, but it's another thing to have that happen when Dylan Cease is on the mound.
1: The Blue Jays were real underdogs last night, realistically, based on that pitching matchup. You're talking about a Cy Young finalist-type pitcher in the middle of a great season against a player who is coming back from an injury with kind of not untested. He had that start in Buffalo, but sure, he's testing out that new orthotic, figuring out how he feels physically. I think we kind of saw with him, even his velo flagged a little bit over the course of his outing. He's not fully built up. You know, even if he was fully going, you still feel better about Schlittler. So they had it in a tough spot yesterday, but at the same time, like you said, they just kept threatening, they kept getting traffic, and so that turned into a much more winnable game than it might have appeared when you sort of head into there. You thought that Saturday and Sunday would be where they'd be in a better spot. We'll see how that goes. But this season, in starts by Soriano or Cease, the team is 17-9. So, like, that's a pretty strong record. Generally speaking, they feel like they have the pitching edge. And then it's, you know, as it has always been with the Blue Jays in 2026, to what extent can the offense scratch out the necessary runs because you feel good about your starters and especially the back end of the bullpen?
0: The other part of it, too, is, and we'll get to the roster move that just came down in a sec, but Ryan Weathers on the mound for the Yankees. Last time out, Ryan Weathers more or less did whatever he wanted against the Blue Jays, which was on the 16th, which I think was on Sunday, here in Toronto, the Rogers Center, 7 1/3. He did allow six hits, but just one run, which was earned. He walked only one as well. He struck out 4 through 95 pitches. He was, you know, I don't want to say untouchable, but when you go allow one earned run and just one walk over 7 1/3, you were pretty damn good. And last weekend, he had the Blue Jays swinging that stuff off the plate basically all day. So I do wonder, especially a day after you go 1-14 with runners in scoring position, I do wonder how you, and again, maybe And Schlittler is a special case, I feel like. But when you see other pitchers, and, you know, twice in such a short period,

0: your time. I wonder how you learn from that. So I'm curious what their approach looks like today at a guy, a lefty, who is going to go out there and continue to try and confound you with lots of stuff down and away.
1: Yeah, familiarity generally benefits hitters. The more hitters see a certain pitcher, the more likely they are to find success. Does that mean it's going to happen in this game? I don't know. But Weathers is a player who's, you know, he's having his career year right now. He's a lefty who throws pretty hard. For, you know, not a ton of lefty starters in the league, even as velocity has been increasing. Still not a ton of guys averaging kind of high 95, 96 with their fastballs. And the Blue Jays, over the course of the season, one of the bigger problems they've had offensively has been that they have been chasing pitches too much outside the strike zone. And when you do that against a pitcher who's working just off the corners like he was in that game, it's just going to result in so much soft contact. You're going to get those harmless ground balls. You're going to flip the ball up in the air for infield pop-ups. And I think that's when watching that game against Weathers is like, that's what you really saw. It's just like, even though they weren't necessarily striking out in every at-bat, it's just their outs didn't make you think that the next at-bat was going to be better. Like, there can be times when a pitcher is getting outs, but you feel like the team is sort of starting to acclimatize and figure it out. And like, let's see the second time through the order, third time through. It felt like in that game, you know, Weathers was just completely in command every moment he was on the mound.
0: Yeah, I'm with you. He did feel like, it didn't feel like there was, the next AB was about to link to something. He did feel like he was in control more or less the whole time. And look, I mean, maybe swinging at stuff off the plate has become, unfortunately, somewhat of an MO of this year's 2026 Toronto Blue Jays. So you hope they've learned a little from that, because again, yeah, you can't really, losing today doesn't mean you can't win tomorrow. And I'm not penciling them in for a loss today by any means. It's just, I do think you would prefer the win of these two games. I mean, you prefer to win both, certainly, but if you're only going to win one, you prefer to win this one because of Dylan Cease, because you don't want to go into the series finale feeling somewhat desperate. And again, I mean, if you get swept, it isn't the end of the world, but it would make you feel a lot different about this 13-game stretch where there was a lot of good if you can come out of New York with something positive.
1: It's really tough to take a sweep at this point, and it's partly due to the way this race is structured, right? If you were going up against one other team, let's say for sake of argument, the Orioles are the other team in the race, you get swept, you think, you know what, we're going to see them again on the schedule, we'll get that back, we'll claw our way back. And although the Blue Jays have plenty of games against other teams in the race generally, when there's so many, you take a sweep, somebody's winning two games.
0: Yeah.
1: Somebody's getting a sweep of their own. And so staying at least in the middle, again, staying in the thick of it so that the middle of September comes around and you're not suddenly, you know, 3.5 games out and chasing four teams or something like that. Like, you can't afford to really sag away from it. And so that's part of why there was so much discussion about this stretch, because when you go to Tampa and then you go to New York, the chances of going, you know, 1-5, 2-5, like, there's a very real possibility. Those are good teams, and often they're especially good at home when you think of the Rays. And that's why that series win was such a strong outcome for Toronto. To let that fall by the wayside by getting swept in New York would be tough to swallow. Again, we are speaking before game two, so I don't want to sound too doomerist, as if this is an outcome that is inevitably going to happen. They have two really strong starters taking the mound. The offense has looked a little bit better, and, you know, Vladdy is coming back. We'll see if some time off can improve his production anyway. This is not a faded outcome, but it is something to be aware of.
0: That is Nick Ashbourne. I'm Sho Atley. You're listening to the Blue Jays pregame show here on the Blue Jays radio network. Let's hear from John Schneider before we move on here. We'll get to the starting lineups in a sec, but I wanted to start with John Schneider because John was asked right away about the status of Vladimir Guerrero Jr. And as you mentioned, the roster move made today was that Vladdy has officially been reinstated from the 7-day concussion IL. Davis Schneider has been optioned to AAA Buffalo in his stead. So let's get it. It's a very quick chat Hazel did with John. So let's hear it. Here's the skipper down in New York.
2: Vladdy active. He's playing first base today. And hopefully we don't have to monitor him. You know, hopefully he just continues to feel good. I think the week off physically as he was, you know, coming back from the concussion is probably a good thing for him when you're talking about, you know, just how he'll feel, lower body, back, all the stuff. So he's back in there and excited to have him back.
3: Conversations that you've had with him, does he come across as someone that just really needed those few days off? Not so much the concussion, but
2: right,
3: more so just overall.
2: I think it's always good for a guy that plays every day. You know, I mean, obviously you're the concussion.

0: in the IL, not good. But when you can find time to kind of give your body a break, I think it's a good thing for a guy that plays every day. So he feels a little refreshed. You know, watching him swing, it looks a little quicker, little more like him. So hoping that, you know, that last month here we can have him get hot and join the party with some other guys that are swinging well.
1: Andres told us yesterday he was running sprints and felt better than he was the previous day. What have you found out about him today?
0: More of the same, feeling good. He's going to do more stuff in the weight room, hitting the cage, you know, move around a little bit more in there and see how he feels. But he's making progress in terms of the strength and kind of the confidence in it. And again, I think we're going to dodge a bullet of him landing on the IL. That's the hope. And today will be a big day to see how he feels with increased activity.
1: With Josh Smith in Toronto, have you heard about MRI results today?
0: No, I think he was getting it done this afternoon. Traveled this morning and getting it done this afternoon, so we'll know more tomorrow.
1: Interesting outfield with Daz out there. What are your early impressions of him? I know he had to field a lot of balls out
0: right
1: there. What's your initial impression of him?
0: I think, you know, he's athletic. He's going to make the routine play and, you know, comfortable in all three spots. Hasn't been a whole lot of testing, you know what I mean, like you said. But I think that he's more than capable to handle himself out there and, you know, work with Miles and Bade and whoever else is out there. So he's kind of, new to us, but he's been doing this for a while and, you know, big prospect for a while. And I think he handles every situation pretty well.
1: At the plate, he's hit a couple balls really hard.
0: Yeah.
1: Has that surprised you at all?
0: No, I think that's kind of what he was showing overseas. Then when we had him in AAA, kind of he's got some real bat speed and really athletic, you know, moves in the box. So not really, you know, I think that he's kind of, you know, hit it off pretty well with Pop and Lou and Cody and kind of understands what we're asking of him too. So hasn't really been surprising though.
2: So there you go. That's John Schneider. Brief availability, chatting with Sportsnet's Hazel May, talking about Vladimir Guerrero Jr. Again, the corresponding move for Vladdy being activated is Davis Schneider being sent back to Buffalo. Talked a little bit about Andres Jimenez not going on the IL, at least right now, so that's a big positive. MRI coming for Josh Smith later this afternoon, so I'm sure we'll hear a little bit about that either post-game today or pre-game tomorrow, or I guess John Schneider doesn't usually speak to the media tomorrow, but we still might hear later today. And Daz Cameron. Positive stuff from Daz, from John Schneider. And I guess the corresponding move for Vladdy coming back up being Davis Schneider, I suppose, does mean inherently they are just looking forward to seeing a little more out of Daz Cameron. Because, you know, when Vladdy came back, and then the other part of this was Josh Smith going on the IL, Nick. But I suppose before we heard Smith go on the IL, I think a lot of people, especially when you hit a ball into the catwalk at Tropicana Field, that probably does earn you a little bit extra attention. So I think it was curious to me how they were going to sort that out, because some people just wanted Jesus Sanchez DFA'd. You could have sent down Josh Smith. He has options. And of course, he ended up going on the IL. McAdoo could have been sent down. Bateman could have been sent down. But I don't think anyone wants to see McAdoo or Bateman going down, because they've been contributing relatively well. And the Jesus Sanchez part, I think, is going to be a little more discourse around that based on what happened in Tampa. But those were the only real options. So it seems like they were more comfortable having Smith go on the IL and keeping Cameron around for a little bit longer.
3: And options often play a role in these decisions, right? Davis Schneider has options. Daz Cameron does not. And so if you send him down, then, you know, he could get picked up on waivers. Another team could grab him. And you're still talking about a sort of fringe major league player. He's into his late 20s at this point. He was in Korea earlier in the season. So I'm not saying there would be an absolute feeding frenzy, but clearly he's shown enough that the organization is interested to see, because he was great in Korea for most of the season. He was fantastic and kind of dominated offensively in Buffalo in his brief stint there. To be fair, he'd done that before. You know, he's been around. And so he was good in AAA last season. Doesn't necessarily mean that he's going to suddenly be a major contributor at the big league level, but you hit a 442-foot home run. That's longer than ever hit a ball at the major league level, and this is guys who's appeared in five different seasons and has about one full year's worth of service time. So that's really eye-opening stuff, and he has tools. He can steal base. He can play multiple outfield positions, and he's got that raw power. You see some of his max exit velocities are over 110 miles per hour. It's not easy to do. There's a lot of players even who are decent power hitters who can't get those kind of numbers. So it's strange to say.

0: guy who's been to a couple of teams and has been around and hasn't been able to establish himself is sort of a toolsy, interesting prospect type. But there is an aspect of that with Cameron. And so they're just interested to see what he's shown them thus far, if he can continue that in any way, because their outfield picture, present, medium term, long term, exceedingly murky. So if guys come out of the woodwork and can play outfield for you and impress you in any way, they're worthy of a look. And unfortunately for David Schneider, as much as he's been pretty solid at Buffalo, whenever he's been in the major leagues this season, he has not produced. So the organization is looking at kind of other right-handed outfield options, and Cameron is an interesting one.
1: What did you make? You and I haven't had a lot of chance to talk about this, but what did you make of all the Jesus Sanchez discourse itself? Because, you know, I get why it was exceedingly negative in the immediate aftermath of him misplaying a couple of balls at the Trop. I feel like the first one was somewhat excusable, the one right at the beginning of the game, because the ball seemed to travel over a catwalk. Maybe he did lose it there, wasn't sure if it hit it. Everyone seemed confused in that particular situation. I would say even Kevin Cash, but the second one was relatively inexcusable, I think, and I think that's where most people are focusing their ire on, perhaps rightly so. So, but you and I didn't get a chance to talk about it because we were only doing Jays Talk Plus Monday, Tuesday. So, yeah, what did you think about it? And, you know, what is Sanchez's place, you think, in this outfield picture right now?
0: It's a tricky one. I think kind of as a matter of course, when people see those type of plays, and they are ugly to look at, let's be clear about that. Nobody wants to watch replays of those Jesus Sanchez plays. It's brutal. And it's also something that has come up over the course of the season too, right? It's not that he has been excellent all season long in the outfield and like he made these horrible mistakes that helped the Rays take a game in that series. This has been consistent with him. He's looked slow in the outfield. He has not made plays. All of the defensive metrics would tell you that he's not just been bad. He's been kind of one of the worst guys out there. This is all true. At the same time, I don't think it sends a great message if you kind of cut a guy the moment he makes a mistake like that. You know what I mean? Like, I don't think that that's a good message to send to the clubhouse that like, oh, you make one bad mistake, suddenly we don't believe in you anymore. Just generally speaking, that's kind of, I don't know, a human side of that. But also, this is really about how desperate the Toronto Blue Jays are for offense. For another team that has no difficulty scoring runs, you might very much consider cutting Jesus Sanchez loose, and it could still happen at some point this season. But he's been relatively solidly above average offensively, and they simply don't have guys who've done that over any amount of time this season. And so, you know, he shows up in the lineup as a DH or something, and he's hitting fourth or fifth or in the middle. And that might sound a bit silly because he's not a star level player, but he is someone who's given them solid offense over the course of the year. I think everybody would like to see him do that primarily at DH when possible. And if George Springer's shoulder continues to be worrisome, that's where this could go, where if Springer needs an IL stint at any point, then he can get a lot of at-bats at DH. But if you're kind of scared to put him out in the outfield and he becomes a pinch hitter slash part-time DH, you really do have to evaluate if it's worth still having him on the team. Even if when he's standing in that batter's box, he's one of your better options against right-handed pitching, if the playing time's just not going to be there for him, they'll have to evaluate that. Like, he is a zero wins above replacement player this season, according to Fangraphs, and it's because he's been a good offensive player and a dreadful defensive player, and it's simply canceled itself out. So I understand people are calling for the Sanchez DFA, but it's a little bit about the state of the team and the fact that it's handy to have guys around who can give you a moderate power threat and hit right-handed pitching, and there's not a lot of that on this team.
1: It's funny, right? Because the pitchers that will see the mound for the Yankees today and tomorrow are both lefties, right? You're going to see Weathers today and you're going to see Rodon tomorrow. So probably little, at the very least, while those two are in the game, probably going to be little opportunity for Jesus Sanchez to get in the game anyways, right? And on top of that, I mean, you know, the Yankees' highest leverage guys have been really, really good this year. You'll still take your chances with right-handed pitching against a lot of them, like the Brent Hedricks of the world and the Paul Blackburns of the world and Tim Hills of the world, for example. But yeah, I genuinely am curious. After he was in there against Schlittler last night, and he had, what, a single and a double yesterday? So I think you're probably not going to see a whole lot of Sanchez unless there's a right-handed reliever that comes into the game late for the Yankees, right? And now, of course, you want to see the Jays drive up the pitch count for these guys as much as humanly possible, especially Weathers after what he did last time out. Rodon will only be making his second start tomorrow after coming off the IL, so probably not fully built up to

0: be there. O'Donnell's throwing 100-plus pitches, as we've seen before. But, yeah, curious to see what Sanchez's place is this weekend, which, again, might not be a lot of opportunity for him there. I'm not sure a lot of people are going to complain necessarily on that. We have a couple minutes left here, Nick. Let's get to the starting lineups. This is what it looks like today for the Yankees, or pardon me, for the Blue Jays. Brett Bateman batting leadoff. He is in right field. Vladimir Guerrero Jr. back. He's batting second at first base. Alejandro Kirk is catching, batting third. George Springer is batting cleanup. He's DHing. Cosmo Okamoto is batting fifth. He's at third base. Ernie Clements with no Jimenez. He is at short, batting sixth. Das Cameron batting seventh in left field. Charles McAdoo batting eighth. He's at second base. Miles Straw is batting ninth. He is in center field. So I think the big question about the lineup when Vladdy returned was, where are you going to hit Vladdy? And, you know, with Kirk hitting the way he's been hitting, and he's been absolutely on fire, quite literally one of the best hitters in all of baseball since the All-Star break, not just from catchers, but for everyone in both leagues, I don't think you want to mess with what Kirk is doing necessarily. So I like the idea of leaving him at batting three. And sandwiching Vladdy in between a guy like Bateman, who gets on base a decent clip, and Kirk, who can bat guys in. I kind of like it right now, though. It remains to be seen if he can, you know, recapture, find some of that form that we're so familiar with him for, that we haven't seen too much this season.
1: It is strange to be sitting in a position and saying, okay, the Toronto Blue Jays are going to formulate their lineup around how Alejandro Kirk is hitting, and then they'll figure out the other pieces, and Vladdy is one of those complementary pieces. But that's the reality right now. As you said, Kirk has been one of the very best hitters in baseball recently. He is their true run producer at the moment that you feel good about. And so you leave him where he is. Everybody knows that Vladdy prefers to hit third, all things being equal, but dislodging Kirk at this moment doesn't really make sense. If I was to quibble with the lineup, I think at this point, Springer cleaning up is a little bit dicey. He just feels a bit physically limited at the moment. We haven't seen a ton from him in the last couple of weeks compared to, you know, say, Okamoto, for instance, who seems to be coming out of his kind of mid-season slump, has two home runs in his last four games. I wouldn't mind seeing him in that cleanup spot. But this looks like what you're going to see in a lot of cases against the left-handed pitcher.
0: It was interesting about Okamoto, too, when he hit that home run. Was it off of Seymour? But he hits the home run, and it was off a breaking pitch. And I thought to myself, gosh, I mean, this is a guy who had struggled during this cold streak post-All-Star break. Okamoto had really struggled with the spin and the off-speed stuff. So that he had found a bit of a groove against those things actually did make me somewhat hopeful that maybe the cold streak might be somewhat at an end, because if he can figure that out, that was the big thing, right? If he can figure out hitting against spin and off speed, I mean, watch out, because this is the guy who's already hit, 26 home runs and has 74 RBI in the season.
1: That's a huge factor for him. When someone comes to the major leagues, whether they're coming up from AAA or they're coming from an international league, it's very easy to point to the velocity and say, listen, these guys throw so hard. You're not used to seeing that. That's going to be a real big problem. And that's what a lot of us were saying about Okamoto when he came over, that aspect of the adjustment. But the other aspect is these guys throw nasty breaking balls with a ton of movement. And I'm not saying anything disparaging about Japanese pitchers. There's some of that going on there as well. But this is the toughest competition in the world when it comes to baseball. And that is a big part of it, whether it's young players, whether it's rookies who are veterans like Okamoto. And that's a big adjustment for him to work on. And his career here continues.
0: Last time out, Dylan Cease struck out 10 Yankees over a 6 1/3. We'll see if he can do something close to that again today. He'll go for the Blue Jays in just a couple of minutes. Ryan Weathers will go for the Yankees on the other side. First pitch flies 1:35 p.m. Eastern, 10:35 a.m. Pacific. We'll see if it is actually 5 after. Crossing our fingers that it is. Ben Shulman and Chris LaRue have you covered the rest of the way. Enjoy the ballgame, everyone. We will talk to you later.
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5: 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And before you know it, that tiny chip can turn into a crack.

0: show. That does it for us. We are out of here. Nick and I will be back tomorrow to put a bow on this series. Soriano-Rodon, the pitching matchup on Sunday. Have a great night, everyone. We will talk to you later.
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1: Before we pass the baton to Mike Wickett on Westwood One Sports, let's get one more update on Ty Simpson, the Alabama quarterback for the LA Rams. 8 of 12 passing, 73 yards, just led a touchdown drive. Jarquez Hunter sprinting in for the score. QB2 battle.
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1: Thank you, Roll Tide Willie. 8 of 12, Ty Simpson passing for the LA Rams. Let's close out today's show by putting it to bed.
3: So this woman, she felt that a pair of bicyclists that were in her neighborhood riding around, she felt they didn't belong there. Now, we've all gotten behind a bicyclist that was running a little slow. Well, her method of going about it was to speed up her Mercedes and aim it at said bicyclist. And then as she passed them, she flipped them off and yelled obscenities. So she just sped by real fast. She wanted to scare them. She then got arrested for that. Because you can't do that.
1: No, you can't intimidate people. That's probably not the way to act.
3: They are annoying, though. Bicyclists, I they're one of my pet peeves. I can't. It's like, get out of the way.
1: Just get out of the way, says Will Dalton.
3: Just do it.
1: That's his word to all the bicyclists out there. We're excited, real quickly, from a programming note. Will Dalton and I will be at Panthers-Texans joint practice next week. We'll speak with coaches and players from both the Panthers and Texans after the fact. And we have an exclusive conversation with the ACC commissioner while we're out that way as well. Jim Phillips will be joining us some point in the next week as well. A lot of fun. Fun
3: Very
1: stuff today.
3: Exciting.
1: Mike Wickett on the way. This has been the Josh Graham Show, Westwood One Sports.
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1: Well, thanks for hanging wherever you are in America. 200-plus radio stations here in the United States and Canada carrying this program, Sirius XM Channel 375, the Westwood One Sports app. You can also tell your smart speaker, hey, Alexa, play Westwood One Sports. Again, I'm Mike Wickett. We are just a couple of weeks away from the start of the real NFL season, but there are nuggets coming out of these preseason games, including last night's Jets-Pittsburgh game, which, by the way, if you're a Steelers fan, I feel like the Steelers owe you money if you paid for that game last night. 17-0, the final. The New York football Jets come into your building and win. I know the final score doesn't matter, but yuck. To talk about that, we welcome in Locked On.

0: This team, A, can't run the ball consistently, and B, doesn't protect Aaron Rodgers well enough. So I think schematically it'll look smoother and prettier, and they'll have more chances for big plays and explosive plays. But I still think there are some things that this team needs to nail down, especially in the physicality point when it comes to protection and running the ball.
1: Christopher, you're amazing, man. We appreciate you. We'll have to get you on again to talk more about this this Steelers football team. Thank you for the time.
0: Thank you for your time.
1: At Christopher Carter. You can check him out. Locked On Steelers. Host the podcast. Read his fine work in the Pittsburgh Post-Gazette. Follow him at Carter Critiques on Twitter and X. Steelers 10-7 last year. They open with a pretty, and their schedule's manageable to open the season. They play Atlanta week one. Then they go to the AFC champion Patriots, who, by the way, are losing 7-0 to the Eagles in a preseason game right now. Then they get the Bengals. That could be a shootout. You never know, between Rodgers and Joe Burrow. Then they go to Cleveland, Indy, Tampa. I mean, there's some winnable games, I think, before they get to their bye week there in week nine. It's funny, they get three division games all before their bye in the first 8 weeks. They get Cleveland twice, and they have Cincinnati in there. Again, I'm higher on the Steelers than most. I just think the McCarthy wins football games, maybe not in January, but he wins football games. I think Aaron Rodgers knows the offense. I think the addition of Pittman takes so much pressure and so many double teams off of DK Metcalf, as Christopher was talking about there. The running game, you know, pick your poison. You want Jalen Warren, you want Rico Dowdle. You know, those two guys right there, if you're a fantasy manager, picking one of those guys, you're going to get frustrated by the other. And they got, of course, they got TJ Watt, and that defense is still really good. So, again, I'm higher on the Steelers than most. Give me a take time. It's one of our favorite segments on a Saturday night. This is the It Stars You. You give us a ring. 310-840-4910, and you dial us up. You tell us about your NFL team. Who is your NFL team? And give us a take on your NFL team. 310-840-4910. 310-840-4910. You're up next, all right? Give me a take is coming up on the other side. Again, that phone number, 310-840-4910. We'll do that coming up next. I'm Mike Wickett. You can also hit me up on Twitter, at Mike Wickett, two T's here on Westwood One Sports.
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